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16: New things aren't always better. I would like a new car. 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But the car that I have right now works really well. And when, you know, the Acura that I drive now runs out and I do need a newer car, I'm not going to go buy something brand new. I will absolutely buy something used. Because just because you have the opportunity to buy something new doesn't necessarily mean that you should. And the Colts are going to have an opportunity to draft some new players, you know, fresh off the lot, fresh out of college. And they are going to need an influx of new at certain positions. But at others, grabbing a used car is probably the better option.
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18: 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There it goes. A three-run go-ahead blast for A. Eugenio Suarez.
19: They're waving around Friedel. Up throwing Anthony. Throw to the plate, not in time. And the Reds walk it off at 11, 6-5.
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0: we go. We were talking about Beavis and Butthead and our producer, Ben Strober, who asked Art and I, have we seen the Beavis and Butthead movie? I own this soundtrack. Here it is, about to kick in right here, right? Yep, I just hit the post. See that? Oh, yeah. What's going on? Happy Sunday, fun day. 2 hours down, 2 hours to go. Mike Wickett with you. And this just in, the Detroit Pistons are struggling to score the basketball.
1: Detroit basketball!
0: They're down 41-29 with 7 minutes to go in the second quarter at home, Eastern Conference semifinals. The winner will get the Knicks. No one's scoring for Detroit. I think Cade's got six. I think Jalen Duren's got four. I don't think Duncan Robinson's hitting his threes. Detroit, right?

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1: Paul O'Neill, the Reds starting outfielder for five seasons from 1988 to 1992, grew up in Columbus, Ohio, and like a lot of kids, played backyard baseball. And in these fantasy games, Paul always came up to bat in the bottom of the ninth and hit a home run to win the game. And of course, he was a Reds fan growing up. His family often made the trip down I-71 to see the Reds play at Riverfront. And he signed with the Reds in 1981, and in 1990, his backyard fantasy came true. His first walk-off home run. Paul came to the plate with the score tied and two out in the bottom of the ninth and hit a game-winning home run at Riverfront. May 18th, when dreams come true. This date in Reds baseball.
0: This date in Reds baseball is brought to you by the Cincinnati Reds Hall of Fame and Museum. With Mike Wickett.
2: Here on a Sunday fun day night, thanks for hanging out. Is it already our last hour? Where did the first 3 hours of the show go, man? Update from Detroit.
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2: Down 17. 5.5 minutes to go in the third. Cleveland up 79-62. Check that, 19. God, Detroit looks terrible. You know, one starter in double figures. It's Cade. He's got 12. Tobias Harris has 5 so far. Jalen Duren's got 6. Detroit, I mean, listen, you're going to hear this tomorrow from everybody. From everybody here on Westwood One Sports when they start early in the morning to your TV shows that you watch about how Cade needs another scorer. You're going to be beat over the head with it when they talk about this because Cade's doing all he can, but it's not enough, and Detroit's going to be done after tonight, down 17 right now with 5.5 minutes to go in the fourth quarter. I mean, James Harden's having a bad game, and it doesn't even matter. So, like, this was, like, Game 7 Harden, Playoff Harden. Playoff Harden showed up. The problem is everyone else on the Cavs has shown up, and they are smoking the Pistons right now, and the winner here goes on to play the New York Knicks in the Eastern Conference Finals. We were talking about Aaron Rodgers and the big move to come back for 1 year, reuniting with Mike McCarthy. Pittsburgh fan, if you're a Steelers fan, I got a line open for you right now if you want to jump in. 310-840-4910. 310-840-4910.

0: But the 68-team NCAA tournament was perfect the way it was. And the over-monetization of sports, I think, is lowering the overall product. It feels participation trophy adjacent now. It's like grade inflation. Making the tournament used to be a nice standard. It used to be this symbol of, hey, we're like an average basketball school now. We consistently make the tournament, right? It's like the B grade of college basketball. And then an A would be like, you know, a Sweet 16 or better or something like that. Making the tournament used to be a nice standard. But when you start handing out invites to teams with 16 losses just to satisfy a TV contract, you've turned a nice season into a certificate of attendance. It's like gym class. You get an A for just showing up.
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9: A Better Life with Dr. Sanjay Gupta.
10: You know, it's interesting. For such a long time, I think people thought about diseases as something that mostly happened later in life. Just in recent years, however, we as a society have really begun to think about preventing certain ailments much, much earlier. Case in point, new study out of Northwestern University School of Medicine found the mid-30s are a major turning point for men's heart health. For women, about a decade later. But for the men, this is the time when you really need to be thinking about your heart health seriously. At a bare minimum, start seeing a primary care doctor once a year just to get your blood pressure and cholesterol checked. You can also look up and then do your best to follow what is known as the American Heart Association's Life's Essential Eight. These are things everyone can do to decrease the risk of heart disease. I'm Dr. Sanjay Gupta, helping you live a better life.
11: Right, it's like the B grade of college basketball. And then an A would be like, you know, a Sweet 16 or better or something like that. Making the tournament used to be a nice standard. But when you start handing out invites to teams with 16 losses just to satisfy a TV contract, you've turned a nice season into a certificate of attendance. It's like gym class. You get an A for just showing up.
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0: Now, give credit to Turtle. He lasted longer than Gina Carano lasted. Turtle lasted 25 seconds before Ronda Rousey separated his shoulder. Good for you, Turtle, for lasting longer than the star from The Mandalorian. I loved that part. Ronda Rousey, Gina Carano, they're looking at for like 9 million viewers is what they were expecting. But again, she made 2.2 million bucks. We all fell for it. There will be another Jake Paul production that we're going to watch. Maybe you won't. Maybe I will. I'm going to go around the room real quick. Our producer, Ben Strober. Ben, did you watch the Ronda Rousey spectacle last night? Ben, are you there? I lost Ben. All right.
1: Yeah, I'm right here. I'm right here.
0: Did you watch the Ronda Rousey spectacle last night?
1: No, absolutely not.
0: Art Martinez, our board operator, did you watch the Ronda Rousey spectacle last night?
2: I don't have Netflix.
0: Okay. Just me. I'm the only idiot on this show that watched the Ronda Rousey fight. I know. Fans were not happy, by the way. There were so many people saying, what in the heck was that? I stayed up until midnight to see Rousey armbar Carano in less than 30 seconds. I want my money back.
2: Yes. Yeah, just imagine if it was pay-per-view. I mean...
0: But that's what Mike Tyson fights were back in the day, remember?
2: Yeah.
0: In the 80s, well, whether it was Spinks or whoever.
2: But we expected that.
0: Yeah.
2: We expected Mike Tyson to go one round with these idiots. I didn't know
0: what to expect last night.
2: I expected at least three or four rounds.
0: I didn't realize how bad Carano was, and this was obviously a money grab. This was obvious that they got done and they were smiling and they were hugging and they kissed after, and you're like, wait, are you supposed to hate each other or show a little respect but not too much? It was obvious that this was never expected to be a competitive fight. I mean, she was minus, I think, 600 money line to win this fight. But I fell for it. And you know what? I'm going to fall for it again. I'm going to fall for the next. Thank you. Thank you very much.
3: The first of the scheduled five rounds at 125. Immediately, Rousey takes Carano down. But Carano looking for the guillotine. And Rousey pops her head out in full mount, ground and pound. Rousey looking for the arm.
0: Is it like 17 seconds, man? Thanks to all of our guests, CheeseheadTV.com's Aaron Nagler, John Gambadoro from Arizona Sports 98.7, Andrew Mason from 104.3 The Fan in Denver, also to Brendan Tobin from WQAM in Miami, and I think I'm missing one, Easton Freeze from Tennessee, talking Titans. Thanks to our producer, Ben Strober, for our board operator, Art Martinez. I'm Mike Wickett. Thank you for listening. Have a great night. We'll talk to you next week.
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9: We watch these NBA teams sleepwalk through large chunks of the regular season. We watch the best players not show up and play games. 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People just complain through the regular season, just like I do mentally through wedding. Then the playoffs start, and you're over the regular season hump. And it is immediately all worth it. It's like, oh, and the best players are on the floor and they're playing in these games. This is why the NBA is great. It's very similar to me at weddings whenever Soldier Boy comes on. And I'm like, oh, this is why I came to the wedding.
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14: If Boston Red Sox ownership thinks that wacky Alex Cora is going to jumpstart their season, they are begging. 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
1: 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Congrats, John Henry. 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
9: I used to work at a bank. Attire was really important. I had to wear a suit every day. It sucked, but it made sense for the bank to have a dress code. When people walk into your office when you work at a bank, they want to see someone that looks like they have their stuff together. You wouldn't be as likely to entrust your money to a place where they were all wearing sweatpants and hoodies, and they all looked like they were going to the frat house after. It's just a fact. When you're representing something like a bank or a big corporation, you need to represent it well. 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I don't like it when NBA coaches do it. If they want to wear their hat backwards during a game, okay, fine. Totally fine. Just don't do it when you're representing a billion-dollar franchise to the rest of the world.
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0: Damn, dude. OKC isn't favored by as maybe as much as I thought. Just on the straight up series price, I think it's -235. Meaning if you want to win $100 on OKC beating the Spurs, you got to pay $235 to win $100. Something that a lot of people will be doing. I mean, usually on OKC for a series, you got to give like $500 to make $100. That $235 is low. That tells me that those guys are thinking, you know what, this could be a series. Absolutely could be. Feel like we're kind of dipping into the future with it a little too, don't you? And I wasn't, you know, I don't remember it, but those guys who got Magic Bird vibes in 1979 in Salt Lake City, Utah, at the Huntsman Center in the Indiana State, Michigan State National Championship game, which is still the most watched college basketball game ever. You guys probably got those vibes, right? This Bird Magic thing. And then, my gosh, they go to the two most prominent franchises ever in the sport, and it was on. The only thing that was bad about that is they only got to play twice per year. They met three times in the finals. I wish we really got more. Pretty crazy to think about that. Because it feels like Wemby versus SGA and the fellas. And, dude, Wemby has fellas, too. Keep the phones ringing. 310-840-4910. I'm Johnny Ballgame. Give me a quick one. It's Westwood One Sports Night. Download that app, you guys.
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0: Swung on, crushed. High, deep, left field. There it goes. A three-run go-ahead blast for A. Eugenio Suarez.
1: They're waving around Friedel.
0: Up throwing Anthony. Throw to the plate, not in time. And the Reds walk it off at 11, 6-5.
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1: New things aren't always better. 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
4: 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How he doesn't win Rookie of the Year over Cooper Flagg is a joke to me.
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1: I used to work at a bank. Attire was really important. I had to wear a suit every day. It sucked, but it made sense for the bank to have a dress code. When people walk into your office when you work at a bank, they want to see someone that looks like they have their stuff together. You wouldn't be as likely to entrust your money to a place where they were all wearing sweatpants and hoodies, and they all looked like they were going to the frat house after. It's just a fact. When you're representing something like a bank or a big corporation, you need to represent it well. 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I don't like it when NBA coaches do it. If they want to wear their hat backwards during a game, okay, fine. Totally fine. Just don't do it when you're representing a billion-dollar franchise to the rest of the world.
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11: 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Then the playoffs start, and you're over the regular season hump. 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It's like, oh, and the best players are on the floor, and they're playing in these games. This is why the NBA is great. It's very similar to me at weddings whenever Soulja Boy comes on. And I'm like, oh, this is why I came to the wedding.
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1: We watch these NBA teams sleepwalk through large chunks of the regular season. We watch the best players not show up and play games. And we watch, you know, teams like the Utah Jazz purposefully sit their best players in the fourth quarter so that they can tank and lose. People just complain through the regular season, just like I do mentally through wedding. Then the playoffs start, and you're over the regular season hump. And it is immediately all worth it. It's like, oh, and the best players are on the floor, and they're playing in these games. This is why the NBA is great. It's very similar to me at weddings whenever Soulja Boy comes on. And I'm like, oh, this is why I came to the wedding.
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4: 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I was just Keith.
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0: gang. Damn, dude. OKC isn't favored by as maybe as much as I thought. Just on the straight up series price, I think it's -235. Meaning if you want to win $100 on OKC beating the Spurs, you got to pay $235 to win $100. Something that a lot of people will be doing. I mean, usually on OKC for a series, you got to give like $500 to make $100. That $235 is low. That tells me that those guys are thinking, you know what, this could be a series. Absolutely could be. Feel like we're kind of dipping into the future with it a little too, don't you? And I wasn't, you know, I don't remember it, but those guys who got Magic Bird vibes in 1979 in Salt Lake City, Utah, at the Huntsman Center in the Indiana State, Michigan State National Championship game, which is still the most watched college basketball game ever. You guys probably got those vibes, right? This Bird Magic thing. And then, my gosh, they go to the two most prominent franchises ever in the sport, and it was on. The only thing that was bad about that is they only got to play twice per year. They met three times in the finals. I wish we would have got more. Pretty crazy to think about that. Because it feels like Wemby versus SGA and the fellas. And, dude, Wemby has fellas, too. Keep the phones ringing. 310-840-4910. I'm Johnny Ballgame. Give me a quick one. It's Westwood One Sports Night. Download that app, you guys.
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10: 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And the Reds walk it off at 11, 6-5.
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1: Oh, heck yeah. Little ghetto boys. One of the great beats, riffs, hip-hop history right here. Johnny Ballgame. All night long. I gotcha. 310-840-4910. Going to get to the NBA. And you're up, NBA. Here you go. Here's what's in front of you. Millions of sports fans. Millions of NBA fans that are mad at your product. I think you can get them back, man. I think these two series and then the final.

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1: We watch these NBA teams sleepwalk through large chunks of the regular season. We watch the best players not show up and play games. And we watch, you know, teams like the Utah Jazz purposefully sit their best players in the fourth quarter so that they can tank and lose. 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Then the playoffs start, and you're over the regular season hump. And it is immediately all worth it. It's like, oh, and the best players are on the floor, and they're playing in these games. This is why the NBA is great. It's very similar to me at weddings whenever Soulja Boy comes on. And I'm like, oh, this is why I came to the wedding.
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2: Jim Rome Show. If Boston Red Sox ownership thinks that whacking Alex Cora is going to jumpstart their season, they are begging. The Red Sox are garbage on the field, and they're even worse off it, and Cora was not the problem. Congrats, John Henry. Your fans and your players deserve a hell of a lot better.

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10: 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It feels participation trophy adjacent now. 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Making the tournament used to be a nice standard. It used to be this symbol of, hey, we're like an average basketball school now. We consistently make the tournament, right? 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Making the tournament used to be a nice standard. 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It's like gym class. 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
11: I think when you're diagnosed with cancer, you crave a semblance of normalcy and control. And so work allowed me to be me. So I think it's really important that companies stay flexible. Cancer and a diagnosis can be all consuming, but it doesn't have to be.
14: Research shows there is a significant connection between the ability to continue to work and cancer recovery.
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2: The four NBA teams with a longer title drought than your New York Knicks that sit at 53 years, 1973, their last title.
1: So I correctly got during the break, there are five, because like, look, the Hornets have never won a title, but they haven't been around as long, right? So the five teams are the Jazz, the Clippers, the Kings, the Suns, and the Hawks. So Bill confirmed to me during the break that I have the four teams out of those five. So now it's just which one to eliminate. I actually don't know. I'll say it's the Jazz, but I can be wrong. I actually don't know what the answer is here. I'll say Utah's out, and it's the Clippers, the Kings, the Suns, and the Hawks are the four. Do I have it right?
2: You do have it right. The Jazz came into the league in 1974, 1 year after your Knicks won the championship. Clippers have been here 56 years, Suns 58 years. They've never won. Hawks won a title in 1958 in St. Louis with Bob Pettit. And the Kings won a title in 1951 as the Rochester Royals.
1: As the Rochester, they should go back to Rochester. I feel like DeMar DeRozan and Zach LaVine would do well in Rochester. Domantas Sabonis would do well in Rochester. Thanks to Bill Zimmerman for the trivia question. Thanks to Bill, Tyler, Grant, Mike, and Dan. Our friend Kenny is back tomorrow. Thanks to Grant for filling in for Kenny over the last week. We love having Grant Leader on the show. Thanks to our guests, Dave Damashek and Brian Geltziler. All right, let's get to the bets. Grant, please drop the dope-ass beat. Does anyone want to bet the San Diego Padres today? Anybody? Dodgers have won five straight, and I get it. The Dodgers are always favored. Yamamoto's pitching tonight. Michael King going for the Pods in San Diego. The Dodgers are minus 155. I'm going to put a couple bucks, not a big bet, but I'll put a couple bucks on the Padres at plus 130 tonight. Give me the Padres plus 130 against the Dodgers. You know I'm betting the Montreal Canadiens. I have them for the series. I'll double dip. Canadiens, even money tonight to beat the Sabres in Buffalo and advance to the Eastern Conference Final. And in game one of the Western Conference Final, man, I can't wait to come on the air tomorrow and see how wrong I am. I'll lay the 6.5 with Oklahoma City against the Spurs. Oklahoma City's backcourt is going to make it very difficult, and the wing defenders will make it very difficult on Castle, on Fox, and on Harper. And I love Victor Wembanyama, but I think the Spurs are up against it here. Now against a fully formed, healthy, and operational Oklahoma City Thunder Death Star with J-Dub, Jalen Williams, expected back in the lineup. I think this is going to be a quick series, and I think the Thunder take care of business tonight in Game 1 at home. Give me the Thunder, and I will lay the 6.5 tonight with OKC against the San Antonio Spurs. And that does it for the Monday edition of You Better You Bet. I will be back with all of you tomorrow on a terrific Sports Tuesday. Until then, I'm Nick Costos wishing you minimal sweats, winning bets, and the absolute very best of luck. Our good friends Bleck and Abdallah coming up next on Westwood One Sports.
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0: What's going on? Welcome into the Real Jonathan Smith Show here on Indy Sports Ticket. Thanks for tuning in, no matter how you're tuning in. 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I don't know why it's got me muted down there. Whenever you get a chance. But joining me now, the legend. You hear him from 9 to 11 every day over on the Don't At Me with Dan Dockage YouTube page. Joining me now, Dan Dockage from Outkick. Dan, what's going on? How are you?
1: Jonathan, you keep killing it, man. A lot of people are telling me they listen to you, and they love it. You keep killing. Colts schedule release, you know what I'm most interested in?
0: What?
1: So the first public game appearance of Mike Vrabel with all this Rossini stuff is going to be at or the Patriots. I'm anxious to see how our friend the adulterer, Greg Doyle, handles this because he's been awfully quiet. He talks about everything. But the great adulterer, Doyle, he hadn't said nothing about this whole scenario. He talks about everything. So that's the first time that, Vrabel's going to be in public. So I think it gets off to a bang, Jonathan, even though it's just preseason. What the hell?
0: Yeah, I didn't even think about that. Yeah, that whole thing has just been insane.
1: Crazy.
0: Like Rossini, like that's, I don't even know. I don't know. Like whenever something like this happens or whenever people get fired, whenever you were doing the show here, we would always talk about like, what would you do? Would you go into hiding? Would you go overseas? Diana Rossini's just kind of living her life. Like she was out at dinner the other day, didn't really seem to care. Part of me kind of respects that. I feel like a lot of people would just kind of hide.
1: Yeah, I agree. I mean, look, I've always said this, you know, with age and being married comes experience. You never know. I've always said you never know what goes on when that front door of someone's house closes of a family. You never know. You think, well, this is the worst, most dysfunctional family in public, but behind closed doors are the greatest, most loving. You think this is the most loving in public and behind closed doors, maybe they got an open marriage. I mean, who the hell knows? But it is the first time, first game. It'll be interesting to see how the TV covers it. Maybe it's a dead story by then. I hope it to be. But who knows? I mean, that jumped at me first, but obviously we can get into more of the schedule, more important parts than just that one.
0: Yeah, the 10-year plan is here. What's going to happen this year, Dan?
1: Man, come on. Jonathan, for people that don't know, we started talking about the 10-year plan. Honest to God, I think it was in year five. I do, when the Colts first started this slide. And the fact that they're here, and I saw one of your clips, you know, you said, well, maybe, you know, if they go 7-9, maybe that'll be the decider on getting Ballard's ass out of here. I don't know. I'm almost of the belief that there's nothing that can get Ballard out of here other than a complete 2-14 or by the end of the year or middle of the year, people stop showing up but that's what happened kind of last year. So I have no idea. I do know this. There's a saying in poker, if you sit at a table and you don't see the mark, you're the mark. And I'm looking at the Colts schedule and I'm thinking to myself, all right, used to be, well, the Jaguars no good. Well, that's not the case anymore. They seem to beat the Colts like it's their job. You know, are the Titans going to be any better? Well, maybe. I don't know. But I'm looking at all this thinking to myself, maybe the Colts are the mark. Maybe they're the worst team. Because used to be, they'll win this one, they'll win that one. But I don't trust them. So I don't know where a bunch of wins are coming from.
0: I don't either. I was looking at it the other day, and, like, even if you don't like Stroud, like, Houston's defense alone is going to be really tough. Like you said, the Jags beat the Colts like it's their job. I think the Titans will be better. Then again,

0: really good. I got him down at like 7-10 on the year, but that even feels a little generous.
1: You know, to your point, I haven't gone where I'm going to make a prediction, and I didn't even look on DraftKings yet because I don't want to make a bet yet, because I always do it right before the season. But to your point, late in the season, the Browns will either have their quarterback deal figured out and going, or they'll be the Browns. But here's the thing. In this regime, and you know, you and I just talked about the 10-year plan, Jonathan. Do you trust the Colts late? I mean, think about where the Colts have been late in the year. So we can talk about whoever the opponent is, and it's, you know, the last three games, two of them are home, Bengals, then the Browns at the Browns, and then the Jags at home. But, you know, I go back a few years ago, all they had to do was beat the Raiders with an interim head coach at home, and they make the playoffs, and they blank that away, or go to Jacksonville and beat a terrible Jaguars team, and they lose that one. So, you know, I don't trust the Colts at all late. Now, we trusted them early last year, but, you know, they're sitting on a 7-game losing streak right now, and I know there were circumstances with injury, whatever, but that's where the Colts have been. So to your point about the Browns, hell, that anybody thinks that's a cakewalk, just look at what the Colts have done late in the season, and you'll realize it ain't a cakewalk.
0: It's not. Again, joined by Dan Dockett. You can listen to him 9 to 11. Go subscribe to his YouTube page. Don't at me with Dan Dockett so you can listen to or watch his show. Yeah, and like especially with the injury thing, because like when you look at the history of Daniel Jones, he's only played one full season. You know, Tre'Davious Ward on defense is important. He only played like 7 games last year. DeForest Buckner's body is telling him something different every week, apparently. And so late in the year, even though the schedule does look a little lighter, to your point, like those aren't really gimmies either. Speaking of Daniel Jones, what are you kind of expecting from him this year coming off of the torn Achilles?
1: That's a great question. I can't imagine he's going to start out if he even, you know, hopefully he doesn't have a setback. And, you know, again, I'm so jaded, Jonathan, with the Colts because I know this, whatever they tell us about injury, and this goes back before, you know, Andrew Luck, the whole thing with him, whatever they tell us is nonsense. And the Colts have never been, we've always said day to day means week to week means month to month means you're out. With the Colts. And I don't know. I can't imagine that, you know, when he had the injury, he's going to be able to start the season. Game one, Ravens, I can't imagine, but maybe he is. I don't know. But I think overall, I think he'll be okay. I think he'll be what Daniel Jones. I think he'll be a better Daniel Jones than what people perceive him to be, but I don't think he'll be I think he'll be the third at best quarterback in the division, and depending on what, you know, Cam Ward does, maybe he's the fourth best quarterback in the division. I don't think there's anything special there. I just think he's a guy that is probably a legitimate starter in the NFL, that, you know, it, based on history, based on injury, he'll come back from this injury and probably get hurt somewhere in the middle of the season to late part of the season. That's what his history has been. And then it's either Riley Leonard, Anthony Richardson. You know, I don't know. I just wish Richardson would be an adult and really put it in a put the coaching staff in a quandary about who we're going to start. And just, you know, he's in what, year three or year four, whatever it is. And but it doesn't appear to be, but it does appear that he's going to be with the team, at least as right now. So that's, I guess, a good thing. I don't know.
0: I don't either. He had some quote earlier in the week where he was like, I'm just, you know, going to take this opportunity to try to get better. It's like, it's like 4 years too late, man.
1: It's like, all right.
0: Yeah.
1: Go ahead.
0: You're good. We had Kent on a couple weeks ago, and he was basically like, Riley Leonard's going to be the backup. Which is just, I don't know. The whole, I just need for Daniel Jones to stay healthy because the backup options aren't that great. I wanted to ask you this earlier, just kind of forgot. What do you make of all of these older Colts players wanting to leave? You know, Kenny Moore gets released and all that kind of stuff.

0: This isn't new. This is going back to Anthony Costanza, Kahari Willis, obviously Andrew Luck, Stephen Gilmore when he was here. He was 1 year. It wasn't supposed to be 1 year. He wanted out. I tell you what, people forget, but even the first go-around with Philip Rivers, they gave him $25 million for a year. They went back to him and said, hey, we want you back. He said no, and then middle of the season, he was trying to hook on with a team out west. Can't remember what it was. It wasn't like it was in Alabama where he was supposedly in love with coaching his son's football team. I think it's a real problem. I do. I think it says something, and I'll tell you what it says. It says that older players see through the nonsense. Older players feel like, look, I'm not going to win here. We're just not. And it's not the quarterback. It's not the running back. It's the culture that's built. It's the culture that I keep talking about with the Colts. They don't talk about toughness. They don't talk about winning. John, this is really weird, but I was watching Full Swing, and they were – I don't know what season it was, but it was doing the Ryder Cup. So maybe it was the last season. I don't know. And all I kept seeing was the Americans looking like, well, we're worried about camaraderie, our chemistry. You know, they talked about all these stupid things. They didn't talk about winning. The Europeans are like, yeah, man, I really wanted to win this for Tommy Fleetwood. I wanted to win this because we've been buddies for a long time. I mean, they talked about it. And it hit me. It's what I've been talking about with the Colts for years. They don't talk about, or which means they don't promote, hey, man, I don't give a damn. We're going to win. That's it, period. We're winning. You know, we're going to be tougher than you. We're going to kick your ass. They don't do up, say, I should know job, better. Chris. God, I'm
1: Chris
0: sorry.
1: Is on
0: God.
1: It. All good. All good.
0: Thank you, Chris. I'm sorry, my man. They talk about nonsense. They talk about things that matter only to, you know, I'm going to be offensive here again. Little girls in the playground getting along with each other, not offending each other. God, we're just such great friends. We have such great guys. We have such great... No, shut up. I don't care. Hire a mass murderer. Just win. It's like you just get tired. And, you know, think about it. You're getting your brains beat out. You're an older guy. You're Kenny Moore. And you know you're not going to win. So... get the hell out. And he's made money. And, you know, he's a guy that's in the community. He teaches a class over at Pike High School, comes in once a week, does a little lecture series or some kind of teaching series, and he wants out. So I don't think, for whatever the reason, you and I have talked about it, but nobody else does because I don't know. It's just the way the Colts are. And have been. This is not new. Jack Doyle, shoot, he left early. I mean, Jack Doyle even told me, he goes, yeah, I had a couple of years left, but I wanted to get out. I said, was it because about, he didn't say yes, he didn't say no. He just kind of shut up, and I don't blame him. I mean, I wouldn't say that either, but anyway, I think it says that the Colts organization, to players that are older, they are in a serious about winning organization.
1: Joined by Dan Dockich. You can hear him from 9 to 11 over on Don't At Me with Dan Dockich. What does that say about Shane Steichen as a head coach if he hasn't been able to correct this culture problem?
0: Yeah, it says he's a puppet of Ballard. I mean, look, if you really look at the history of NFL football, Bill Polian is one of the few general managers that was a front man for the organization, meaning he had a radio show. And his radio show was really, particularly after losses, must listen to, because he'd go off on people calling or he'd walk out in the middle of it if he didn't ask a question or like a question, stuff like that. And if you really think about it, coaches that win, like, you don't really know the general manager until after they win. Now, I understand times are different now and everything's more public and the draft, you put them in there and you see the general manager. But Belichick, you didn't know who the hell his general manager was. Most people outside of Pittsburgh haven't known who the general manager is there. And they win historically. I think the same thing is true with Kansas City. You know, do you really know who the general manager is? Maybe you know who the Rams is, Les Snead, I guess. But the only reason I know that is because I already got in an argument the other day before the draft of the quarterback. My point is your coach has to be in football, basketball, whatever, a tough-ass dude. that is about, hey, look, I'm going to be cruel here sometimes, but our bottom line is our bottom line, and that is winning. Somebody else's bottom line in the organization is going to be about making money. Somebody else's bottom line in the organization is going to be social media views. Somebody else is going to be about radio sponsorships, TV sponsorships. Fine, but I'm the coach. My bottom line is about winning, period. And if that offends a player that gets cut, if that offends a fan base because I did so, that's great. Good. We're about winning. And I don't see that with Steichen. And I don't see the offensive genius. I don't see any of that. I just see him as a kind of a typical guy that got a great reputation because he was part of a team that won. He was great to the press. Everybody fell in love with him. And now he's who he is, which is just the guy. Just an okay guy.
1: 25-26. That's his record here, which
0: that's it.
1: Tells you everything that's you need it. To know.
0: That's all. And he didn't, you know, like, you know, I go back to Ballard. It's not like when Grich, and I know people say, well, you're a fan of Grich. I'm a fan of winning. Grichen took over 2-14. These guys, particularly Ballard, took over 5 straight years, didn't have a losing season before him. You know, it's not like they took over and had a, you know, they got a great draft with Andrew Luck. I get it. But they took over crap and won. These guys have taken over as good, as solid an organization as there was in the league. And 10 years later, we're still talking about the same nonsensical things. And it's silly.
1: It is. And it's not going to get any better. It doesn't look like this year. I want to switch topics with you really quickly. I was talking about Caitlin Clark last week. How long should it take a player to realize which of her teammates can and can't catch the basketball?
0: Well, it takes a little bit because the thought is I'm going to make the right basketball play. And if you can't catch a damn ball, that's on you. You're not a wide receiver. You know, a wide receiver, if you can't catch the ball, you're going to get cut. But it takes a little bit. And again, Caitlin Clark is going to make the right basketball play most times until she starts jacking ridiculous threes. But that takes hell, I played, my roommate couldn't catch, but we were still throwing it to him because it was the right basketball play. He was our post guy, Uwe, and, you know, He was infamous. In fact, if you asked anybody that's older, that's an IU fan, hey, the name Uwe Blop, stone hands, couldn't catch, you know, that kind of thing. But we were still going to throw it because it's the right basketball play. And I mean, that's not the answer people want, but it's the truth in terms of, you know, and if the player isn't good enough, then that's on the coach, Stephanie White, get her the hell out of there. Because players that are with the ball are going to throw the ball to the right person at the right time. I think Kayla's pretty good at that.
1: She is. She turns the ball over a lot, and it drives me nuts.
0: Oh, she's a pain in the ass. I know we're not supposed to say it, but her antics make my ass tired. They do. Just shut up and quit bitching every single possession. I get it. Michael Jordan bitch. Magic. Everybody, you're a great player, you bitch. But my God, and if you don't like that I say the word bitching, stop it. I say it to guys, I say it to girls, bitch whining and moaning. I've said it since my high school coach told me to quit bitch whining and moaning back in the day. I thought that was a pretty good sentence by him anyway. But no, she's exhausting. But you know what? She's starting to get the ball in the bucket. And we'll see what happens. I'm glad I don't have to follow it anymore, to tell you the truth.
1: I've started playing a game where whenever I watch, I count how many commercials she's in versus how many turnovers she has.
0: Yes.
1: And so.
0: Yes. How's it going? What do you think? What's going on with that?
1: What I've noticed is whenever she's on like one of the NBC channels, I feel like they're not allowed to show her commercials. Like maybe they don't have a deal with State Farm or whatever. So when she's on those channels, she has less commercials than she does turnovers. But when she's on like ESPN or ABC or whatever, there's more commercials than there are turnovers.
0: No, I get it. I've had enough of the commercials too. I've had enough of the whole thing. And maybe I'm just jealous. Like, Like, it just, you know what, though? The WNBA is so stupid. Like, I get it. They're afraid of African-American lesbians. I do. I get it. We all get it. If you don't get it, then whatever. But you saw that thing, the promo yesterday where they put, I don't know what her name is, Flavor Johnson or Flo Johnson or Raven Johnson. They put her in the promo and not Caitlin Clark. And I'm like, wait a second here. When was Michael Jordan not ever in a promo for a national televised game or Magic or Isaiah or LeBron or, you know, it's just, it's really funny. It's amazing to me how stupid the WNBA is, how stupid the Fever. I just promote the living hell out of her and, you know, the African American lesbians will be okay. They'll be just fine. But they're so afraid of offending that they minimize Caitlin Clark instead of maximizing Caitlin Clark. And it's really funny.
1: It is. Anyway. It is. It'll probably be their demise here at some point as well. Last thing for you, Dan, and I will let you go. Chris and I were talking before the show, and we want to know, how's the big green bag looking?
0: Oh man. Oh, I'm on a heater. I think Andrew Dockett just stopped in. I think he gave a couple hundred. My brother stopped in. I'm on such a heater, Chris and Jonathan, that I take the green bag with me and I pay cash and I take a picture and I send it to whomever, my boys out here at Old Oakland, and I say, thanks for the groceries. Or the other day, Lee and I, after playing with my brother and my son, we went to my favorite restaurant, Salt, up here on Geist, and I had my favorite meal, a old-fashioned before dinner, shrimp and grits for dinner, a Diet Coke with dinner, and an old-fashioned after dinner. I sent pictures of the bill, and I told my son and my brother, thank you for buying us dinner. Oh, the green bag is special. It's pregnant, baby. It is pregnant.
1: That's what I figured. I had to ask. Dan, thanks for coming on. I really appreciate it.
0: Anytime, man. Call me. Hey, anytime you want, anytime you need me, I'm here. Thank you. And keep killing it, guys.
1: Yes, sir.
0: Thanks, Chris.
2: Thanks, Dan.
0: Thanks, Jonathan.
1: Thanks, Dan. See ya. That is the great Dan Dockett. You can listen to him 9 to 11 in the morning over at Don't At Me with Dan Dockett. Go and subscribe to that YouTube page. He's the man, as you can tell. We got a lot more stuff to get to today. We're talking Colts. We're going to talk a little bit of conference finals because those start tonight. I got some over-under bets if you want to add some money to your own big green bag, and that's all coming up. But in 3 minutes, the importance of different Colts players in coming up in about 3 minutes.
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1: Welcome back to The Real Jonathan Smith Show. Big shout out to Dan for joining me in that last segment. Again, listen to him, 9 to 11. Don't at me with Dan Dockich. All right. Chris, missed you last week. How was Sonic Temple?
14: It was awesome. But I doubt that you missed me.
1: No, I did. I promise you I did.
14: No, man, I missed being here too, but it was a great time out there, and the music, the festival itself was great. It was well put together. The worst part of it, I think, was the cost of everything and the walking back and forth, because you know there's like five stages, right? And there's the main stage. As soon as somebody's done on the main stage, another band starts over here. So if you don't want to miss them, you got to make the walk. And it's not like within, you know, it's a 15-minute walk from stage to stage because of all the people, like 200,000 people here.
1: Jeez.
14: So bottom line, it was awesome. It was a lot of fun. You would have been really proud of Shinedown. I think they were the band of the weekend.
1: I was going to ask who did you enjoy watching the most?
14: They were probably the best because they sounded just like their albums, and they had fireworks, and obviously they were the headliner for Friday, so they were the last band of the day. But their production, everything sounded excellent. It was awesome.
1: What time did they go on?
14: They didn't go on until like a quarter after 9.
1: Okay, that's not that bad.
14: No,
1: okay.
14: So I think they're like noise ordinance thing. They got to be off stage by like 11 or something
1: that's
14: like that.
1: Dumb.
14: But it starts, every day started around noon. So you're there like...
1: All day.
14: All day. And you have to like look at, you know, $18 pretzels and
1: $18.
14: $5 waters, $8 Gatorades, and ridiculous prices were just crazy.
1: You can't leave and come back?
14: No, you're there. If you're in there, then you're in there. And we Ubered there pretty much every day, and where they drop you off at is a good 20-minute walk to the front gate. Like, they can't drop you off at the front. So, yeah, it was a lot of walking.
1: Yeah.
14: Good exercise.
1: There you go. Sounds like a good time, though, except for the $18 pretzels. Jeez.
14: Oh, prices were crazy.
1: Yeah. I mean,
14: $20 beers, and I don't know.
1: That's insane. All right.
14: Thanks.
1: Well, I'm glad you had a good time. That is nice. We did miss you. Right, Jack and Peyton did a nice job, but...
14: I was going to ask that.
1: I'm glad you're back, man.
14: I trained them, so I hope they did okay.
1: They did good.
14: Okay, good.
1: They hung in there. They hung in there.
14: Good stuff.
1: Obviously, Friday was our first show after the schedule release. I was looking at the schedule a little bit more over the weekend for the Indianapolis Colts. And who you play against shifts who your more important players are. For example, if you're playing a team with a great passing attack, then your edge rushers and your defensive backs need to play well that day. If you're playing a team that does a great job of stuffing the run, then you're going to need your offensive line to block really well, and you're going to need your running back to have a nice day reading which hole to go through. Looking at the Colts schedule, I think there are three players that immediately come to mind, with the exception of Daniel Jones, that are going to consistently be tested, and they're going to have to answer the bell if the Colts are going to have a successful season, right? Win 10 or 11 games and maybe and make the playoffs. When you look through the Colts schedule, I think the first thing that jumps out are all of the quarterbacks that they have to play. Lamar Jackson, Patrick Mahomes, C.J. Stroud, twice, Jaden Daniels, Aaron Rodgers, just signed a deal today, 1 year, $25 million. Kyler Murray, Trevor Lawrence, twice, Dak Prescott, Jalen Hurts, and Joe Burrow. All of those quarterbacks are proven. You know that all of those quarterbacks are capable of beating you on any given Sunday. Three of those quarterbacks are top five quarterbacks in the NFL between Lamar Jackson, Patrick Mahomes, and Joe Burrow. That list does not include Cam Ward, who was the number one overall pick last year, who is probably going to be better this year than he was last year. They have a real coach there now in Robert Saleh. They have a real number one option taking Carnell Tate out of Ohio State with the fourth overall pick. That list doesn't include Jackson Dart, who played well for the Giants last year. You know, maybe John Harbaugh gets a hold of him and he plays well. We'll see, but that could potentially be three more games against good quarterbacks for the Colts this year. The most important thing for this Colts defense is going to be that Charvarius Ward has to stay healthy. When he played last year, he was well worth the contract that the Colts gave to him in free agency. The issue is he only played in seven games last year, and that's just not acceptable. Now, my expectation for Charvarius Ward is not for him to play in all 17 games this year. Okay? He's 30 years old. He's played a lot of football. He's got a history of getting hurt, you know, so many concussions. It's kind of scary. You know, he's like the Tua Tagovailoa of defensive backs. I mean, it's nuts. He's got to play in at least 12 games this year, though. If they're running Jonathan Edwards or Cam Taylor-Britt out there to play corner because Charvarius Ward's on the sideline again, then the Colts are going to have a hard time dealing with all those great quarterbacks on their schedule this year. Did you know that last year the Colts ranked 31st in passing yards allowed per game? I bet it would have been better if Charvarius Ward had played more than seven games. And if he struggles to stay on the field again this year, I don't think it won't be quite as bad as it was last year. I mean, 31st ranked passing defense, that's horrendous, right? But when you go out and you add Sauce Gardner, who has a very nice resume of health, you know, missed five games last year, but before that had never missed a game in his career, knowing that he's probably going to be out there every week immediately raises the floor of this Colts passing defense. But it won't be a top 10 passing defense, which it could be when you look at the talent on paper, which again, you know, games aren't played on paper, they're played on grass, whatever. But like having a top 10 passing defense with this amount of talent is something that could definitely happen for the Colts, but Charvarius Ward has to stay healthy if that's going to happen. And obviously so does Cam Bynum and A.J. Halsey and Sauce Gardner, right? But those other three guys, like they have a history of staying healthy. Charvarius Ward does not. He has to stay healthy if the Colts want a chance at making the playoffs this year. It absolutely has to happen. We all remember last year watching Jalen Jones and Jonathan Edwards and other undrafted free agents and guys that the Colts were signing off the street. You remember them coming in trying to defend anybody? And it was horrendous. It was terrible. It was no good. It was the 31st best pass defense in the NFL. So Charvarius Ward, got to stay healthy, keep the head on a swivel, right? Do your best to not pick up another concussion, which is kind of hard to do as a defensive back. Like, you're far away from everybody. I appreciate his willingness to stick his nose in there and tackle. But Colts need him to stay upright this year if their defense is going to reach their full potential. Because that is the pathway for the Indianapolis Colts to win football games this year. It's to rely on that defense. It's to rely on that secondary, right? And then hope that your offense can squeak out 24 points a game. Run the football, play good defense, maybe the Colts find a way to win some games that way this year. Now, football is the ultimate team game. You need more than just your cornerback to play well and to stay healthy if you want to win games. There's another guy on this Colts defense that has to stay healthy and play well if the Colts want to find themselves in the playoffs for the first time in 6 years. I'll tell you who that is in 3 minutes.
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1: 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So many ways to listen. Really no excuse not to at this point. So I was talking about how important it is for Chavarius Ward to stay healthy this year. Colts need him on the field as much as possible. Now, football is the ultimate team game. You can deploy the best secondary the football world has ever seen. But you're going to struggle to stop the pass if your pass rushers can't get home. Remember that list of quarterbacks that the Colts are going to have to deal with this year? You know, Mahomes, Burrow, Jackson, Stroud, and Lawrence twice. It's not even all of them. What's the cliche that everyone loves to say about beating a great quarterback? Oh, well, you know, in order to beat a great quarterback, you got to be able to get pressure with four. That's what everybody says. Okay, your dad said it. Every time the Colts played Tom Brady and the Patriots, okay, the opponent said it whenever they played against Peyton Manning or Andrew Luck, got to get pressure with four. You say it to your buddies on Friday night over beers, you know, two nights before the Colts play. Okay, if you're my age, then you say it to your buddies on Friday night over a game of Catan and non-alcoholic beer. That's why the older generations don't respect people my age, but hey, it's fine. Okay, just like how teams on the Colts' schedule aren't going to respect the pass rush that the Colts are currently rolling out there. Not only do the Colts need to go sign Joey Bosa or Jadeveon Clowney, but Leiatu Latu has to improve again. Everyone's down on Latu, and I get it. Only four sacks his rookie season when Jared Verse looked like he was going to be a stud. Last year, Leiatu Latu had 8.5 sacks, okay? And it was a frustrating thing because it always felt like he was a step away from another sack. And to his credit, he doubled his sack total, went from 4 to 8.5. Okay, he has more sacks than anyone else in his draft class. That includes Jared Verse, so that's a good sign. He took a major step in the correct direction last year. The issue, when he first showed up in the NFL, was he lacked strength, right? You know, all your scout people use verbiage like, he really struggled to convert speed to power or, you know, whatever, right? There are a lot of things that once you hit a certain age, it becomes tougher to improve, like increasing your speed or your quickness. You can do it. It's just not easy to do. But everyone gets stronger as they get older. Like, grown man strength shows up at some point. You know, like, once you have kids, then dad strength shows up. And committing an offseason to becoming stronger is a very easy thing to do. That is something that Leiatu Latu definitely could have done over the offseason. And I think that that's something that he did from his rookie season going into his second year. Hopefully, he did it again. Because even if the Colts sign Joey Bosa or Jadeveon Clowney, the Colts still will not have a premier pass rusher. Those two guys are old. If they were in their primes, they wouldn't be free agents right now. Everyone who's a free agent right now, there's a reason for it. Okay? So the Colts are going to be relying on Leiatu Latu to elevate his game once again, which is a possibility. I don't want to just completely and totally rule it out. I hope that it happens because the Colts desperately need a dominant pass rusher. Okay. Latu having 8.5 sacks last year while being a step away from a few more. It's like owning a Porsche that keeps getting stuck in neighborhood traffic. You know, the engine's there, the mechanics are there, but he just needs that extra gear, you know, like that grown man strength to burst out onto the open highway and, you know, have an 11.5 sack season. And I think we're close to it. I think he gets to 10 this year. But the 10 have to come at the right time. That's the other part of this. You know, like, you know, great, you got a sack on 3rd and 13 in the first quarter with 7 minutes and 37 seconds left. Congratulations. We need those sacks to come when there's a minute 40 left, the Colts are up by 3, and Patrick Mahomes is moving the football methodically down the field. That's what we need from Latu. Not just for the sack numbers to continue to increase, but for them to happen at the right time, at the right moment. Okay, so we'll see what ends up happening with him this year. And then I've got one more guy that it is pretty imperative that he plays well for the Colts this year. Okay. Obviously, Daniel Jones offensively is the most important player. If he comes back and he doesn't miss a beat and he plays well, then the Colts are going to have some chances to win some games. They're going to run Jonathan Taylor a ton. And while he's aging, he looked great last year. So I don't really want to say that he's going to regress. But even if he does begin regressing at you know, the age of 28 years old, he's still going to be effective. He's still going to be a really good player for the Colts this year. Now, when you look at the Colts' schedule, the run defenses, I don't think, are the things that jump out. Like, sure, the Giants, Texans, Browns, and Eagles all have excellent front sevens. But there are a lot of good individual cornerbacks on their schedule, and there are some very impressive secondaries on their schedule as well. Okay? So when you work through it, like the Ravens' secondary is excellent, and Nate Wiggins is a really good cover corner going into year three. For the Chiefs, their secondary, it's going to be better. Noel Williams was a rookie last year, had a really nice rookie season. They took Manziel Delane with the sixth overall pick out of LSU. Right, the Texans secondary needs no introduction. Derek Stingley Jr. might just be the best corner in football. Joey Porter Jr. is an excellent corner for the Pittsburgh Steelers, who have a good secondary. It's the highest paid defense in the league for the fifth year in a row. The Jaguars have a nice secondary. The Eagles and the Browns have nice secondaries as well. There's a lot of good secondaries on this Colts schedule. And Alec Pierce is the rubber band of this entire offense. Okay, his 1,000-yard season and his league-leading 21.3 yards per catch is so important because of its ability to stretch the defense until the defense is ready to snap. You know, when Pierce can stretch the safety 40 yards downfield, it just makes everything easier for everybody else. It's easier for Daniel Jones coming off of rehab to make easy high-percentage throws to Josh Downs or Deion Burks or Tyler Warren or whoever it ends up being. When you have a guy like Alec Pierce who can win on the outside, it gives Jonathan Taylor room to run the football because you don't have safeties creeping down into the box. Okay, Daniel Jones is going to have his hands full, right? And a large part of why the Colts' offense last year was so successful was because of Alec Pierce. And now the Colts have committed all of this money to him. And he has to be worth it. His ability to stretch the field and make contested catches was huge for the Colts last year. Made it easier to run the football. Made it easier to throw the football underneath. He has to be worth the money that the Colts went out and spent on him. Okay, the caveat to this being, if Josh Downs, Deion Burks, or another wide receiver on the roster proves that they're a reliable option opposite of Alec Pierce, because I'm not convinced that that's going to happen. I think they're going to want to keep Josh Downs in the slot because that's where he's been really effective in his career, right? Then, obviously, Alec Pierce's impact won't be as important if someone else emerges as a consistent threat. I know that the Colts are going to be able to run the football. Their offensive line is good. Jonathan Taylor is still a really good back. The passing elements of the Colts offense, though, that is the most important thing for them this year. Their receivers have to get open, and their secondary has to stay healthy. Okay, if those two things happen, then maybe we see the Colts sneak into the playoffs, right? But obviously, none of that matters if Daniel Jones is bad, which is very possible. We'll see what ends up happening with him this next year. So Otter Creek asked a good question earlier. I'm sorry, OC. I missed it when I was talking to Dan. He wanted me to ask Dan, if the Colts start out terribly, would he support trading Jonathan Taylor to try to get a first-round draft pick back? Yeah, they're not getting a first-round draft pick for Jonathan Taylor. Ain't no way. Not going to happen. Could they get like a third or a fourth-round pick? Absolutely. But a 28-year-old running back with as much mileage on him as Jonathan Taylor has, He's not going for that much. I mean, Derrick Henry, who's probably going to, he could jump, I think, into sixth on the all-time rushing list this season if he has another big year. Like, he didn't demand that. Like, he was a free agent there for a while. So I don't think that you're getting a first-round pick back for Jonathan Taylor. But if the Colts wanted to strip it down to the studs, if things didn't start off well, I wouldn't be totally against it. The only problem with that is they don't have their first-round pick this year. So what is the point of stripping it down to the studs and losing a whole bunch of games so that the New York Jets can have the number four overall pick? Like, that's not, it's not a desired outcome at all for the Indianapolis Colts. So I don't know if anything like that is really going to happen, but I'm fascinated to kind of see how the Colts pivot if they are indeed as bad as everyone thinks that they could be this season. Over on X, Timothy Bowman, or C. Fitch, I think you're exactly right. We'll get to Timothy's question here in a second. C. Fitch chiming in over on X saying, I don't think there are any Colts on the roster that would warrant a first or second round pick for trade. Yeah, there's not one. Bernard Raimann would. Starting left tackle, 27 years old, if I remember correctly. He would demand a first or second round pick, probably a first, honestly, because it's tough to find starting left tackles in this league. Quentin Nelson, you could probably get a second round pick for. Let me think here. DeForest Buckner might. DeForest Buckner's probably getting you a third, maybe a second, depending on who it is. Tyler Warren would get you a first or a second. There's a few more guys on the list than I think that we're realizing here. Sauce Gardner would get you a first. He may get you two. That's what Chris Ballard paid for him. So it just kind of depends on who it is. I think Leiatu Latu would get you a second. Already said Buckner. So see, Fitch, I think there's a few more guys than you probably realize. But at the same time, like, the Colts aren't going to move any of those guys. So it's a moot point. Last thing here, Timothy Bowman chiming in saying, do you want to see the flop finals? Harden versus SGA, Foul Merchant versus Foul Merchant. I like the train of thought here. But the real flop finals would be Jalen Brunson versus SGA. Jalen Brunson, he's just a walking bobblehead, man. Like when you touch him, his big old head just goes flying backwards. It's insane. I mean, every time he gets touched, his head's going up. I will say, Shai Gilgeous-Alexander, as annoying as he is, as much as he flops, the one thing that he and that Oklahoma City Thunder team as a whole don't do that I like, they do not complain to the referees. Like, they are by far the most tame team when it comes to complaining to officials after foul calls or non-calls. It's very rare where you'll see them chatting it up with the official for long periods of time. Whereas, like, when you watch Luka or Jalen Brunson or I'm trying to think, Wemby even, like, if something doesn't go their way, then, like, they're having a long conversation with an official during the next, you know, timeout or whatever it is. So as annoying as the flopping is from SGA, first and foremost, he's an absolute bucket and absolutely deserved to be the ninth ever back-to-back MVP winner. Decent chance he'll be on a really short. I'm trying to think. Guys who have won MVP and repeated in the finals. That's a really short list. Bird might be on there. Bird's probably on that list. Michael Jordan's probably on that list. But that might be it. Because Kobe Bryant only won one MVP. Shaq, I think, only won one as well. Sorry, I'm doing like an oral history here. Let me not do that anymore. But yeah, the real flop finals would be SGA and Brunson. I mean, I don't, at least if it's James Harden and the series goes to game seven, like, you're not going to notice James Harden at all. He's just going to disappear off your screen because that's what he likes to do late in series. So we'll talk a little bit more about the conference finals and things, but 1 o'clock on a Monday, Chris, I know you asked me this earlier. We're going to do Jonathan out coming up here at 1 o'clock. It has become a real Jonathan Smith Show staple. But before we do that, we're throwing it to producer Chris with your sports update.
14: Thanks, Jonathan. Here's what's trending in Indy right now. Sports-wise, the Fever picked up a win over the Seattle Storm at Gainbridge last night. 89-78 final score there. That included a double-double from Caitlin Clark. The Fever's next game, Wednesday night at Gainbridge against the Portland Fire. Rob Gronkowski returning to Indy this weekend as the Grand Marshal of the Snake Pit for Sunday's race. So if you're going to party out there instead of watching the race, Gronk will be your host. So have fun with that. Alex Pillow, your poll winner, Alexander Rossi, and David Malukas will join him on the front row. Finally, you can pick up a free commemorative Colts schedule poster today at Meyer and Hotbox Pizza locations. Colts will open the new season September 13th, Lucas Oil against the Baltimore Ravens. That is what's trending this hour in Indy. More to come on The Real Jonathan Smith Show after the break on Indy Sports Ticket, 1430.
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8: Bottom line, are you in or are you out?
10: What are you talking, in or out of what?
8: No time for questions, just action. In or out.
10: Okay, well, then I'm out.
8: I'm sorry, Jet. Actually, you're already in.
10: Okay, then why would you ask me?
8: Because I thought you would go, I'm in, Bob. And we would have had a really cool moment, but you kind of ruined the whole thing.
14: Makes me laugh every time. Never fails.
1: It doesn't. All right.
14: Jonathan out on this lovely Monday, May 18th. First one, Jonathan out. Are you in or out on the Western Conference Finals?
1: I'm so excited. I'm in. Totally, like, fully submerged. I'm, like, doing cannonballs backwards off of a diving board, if you can even do that. I think this is the most talent we have seen in, like, a single playoff series since Rockets-Warriors in 2016. Yeah, that sounds right. Or 15, whatever that last great series was.
14: I'm looking forward to it, too, man. Should be pretty entertaining.
1: Game one tonight.
14: Yeah, 8:30. 8:30 tip. Not too bad.
1: Hey, I was sitting around yesterday. I was like, man, like, Sunday, like, this is really peaceful. Like, I don't really have anything to do. This is kind of weird. And I was like, oh, there's only one playoff game on right now, as opposed to, like, four football games.
14: Right.
1: Or whatever it is. So, yeah.
14: Jonathan out on SGA winning MVP.
1: I'm in. He should have won it. Like, I get it. People don't like SGA because no one likes a winner. It's just
14: no
1: the
14: one
1: reality
14: likes a winner.
1: No one likes a winner. You know, it's the old adage of like I want you to do well. I just don't want you to do better than me. That's how it is for a lot of people.
14: Sure.
1: And he had an incredible year. He did it all without his, like, the second best player on the Thunder's roster didn't play all year. Or he did. He played like 30 games. And that was it. And they still grabbed the one seed because, yes, even though, like, the Thunder have this excellent, well-built roster, SGA is the engine of it. Like their offense is give him the ball at the top, and then he's going to go score. It's incredible what he does. So, yeah, absolutely in on that.
14: Okay. Jonathan out on the Eastern Conference Finals.
1: I'm out. I'm going to watch. Like, let's get that out of the way. But it just feels kind of pointless, you know, like comparing it to the NFL this year. I think everyone kind of knew that barring any injury, the winner between the Seahawks and the Rams in the NFC championship game, like, I think everyone knew whoever won that game was going to win the Super Bowl. And, you know, like, we also watched Broncos and Patriots, but it was like, I think the winner's going to come from over here. And it's the same thing in this scenario. Like, whoever wins the West is going to make quick work of whoever comes out of the East.
14: I feel that. I think that the Knicks are easily already in it. I think the Cavs are written off. We're just going to see Knicks against somebody.
1: We'll see. The Cavaliers are weird.
14: Yeah.
1: Like, they're extremely volatile. Like, they're super up and down. And so from the, like, it's just tough to really know what they're going to do, but I'm with you. Like, I think the Knicks are playing really, really well right now. I'm going to talk about those games a little bit later, so sure. I won't give away my pick, but I'm with you.
14: Absolutely. Jonathan out on NFL schedule release videos.
1: I think I'm out. I know everybody likes them. I know everyone thinks that, like, you know, they're cute and funny and all these things, and they're, like, sneak dissing each other the whole time and all that kind of stuff. I don't know. I'm more of like, why doesn't the Chargers account just tweet, hey, at Mike Vrabel, what are you doing? You know? Like, can we be a little more direct?
14: I kind of view NFL schedule release videos as like draft parties, right? They're like, you don't have to do it. I mean, you can, but it's not really necessary, you know?
1: Yeah. I did like the Colts one this year, I thought was really good. So credit to them on that. But like, I mean, I watched the Colts because, you know, we're doing content on them. And then I watched the Raiders because theirs was good. I don't know if you saw theirs.
14: I didn't get a whole lot of time to see these videos this weekend.
1: They did Step Brothers with Kirk Cousins and Fernando Mendoza.
14: Oh, wow.
1: It was very well done. And that was it. Those are the only two I watched. It's like, I'm not taking an hour to watch 30 more of these. You know?
14: Right.
1: Can we put like a time limit on them? Yeah. Like you get 60 seconds. That's all you get.
14: Yeah. That's great. All right. Jonathan out on the Fever. The first four games of their season.

0: entertaining product, very fun to go to games, very fun to watch them play. Out on a, like, they can win the WNBA Finals perspective, which, look, it's early. We're only four games into it. It'll change as the year goes on. I don't think they're good enough defensively right now. When you look at their losses, it's not because they can't score the basketball. I mean, like, the offense that they have is insane, but, like, their loss to the Mystics, they gave up 104. Their loss to the Wings, they gave up 107. And I get it. Like, I know the Wings game went to overtime. I believe the Mystic game. Yeah, that's right. That's the game where Caitlin Clark hit the three to send it to overtime. But, like, the defense has to be a bit better before I'm buying into the idea of, like, they can beat, you know, the Aces or the Liberty or any of those other teams kind of sitting at the top of the league right now.
1: I would agree with that. It seems like they're basing their wins on what they can do offensively. And they're like, we don't have to play defense as long as we score more points. But that's not always the case either. Jonathan, on the fill-in producers from last week.
0: And they did a good job. Okay. Jack and Peyton did well. Again, glad to have you back. Your job's not in jeopardy. Because that's like an old athlete thing where it's like I better play or else my job will be taken from me.
1: Hey, so, man, I wouldn't be surprised. It's okay. I mean, because, like, they are much younger and more volatile than me. You know what I'm saying? So, like, yeah. They could take me out to the shed after the show and just be like, hey, man, you're done. But that's okay.
0: We wouldn't do that.
1: I'm glad they worked out, man. Good kids for sure. As always, I throw a couple of my own questions in here for Jonathan, and I'm really curious. Because I just came back from one. Are you in or out on all day music festivals? It doesn't have to be rock. I know you're into, like, lion dancing and stuff like that. If it was more your flavor of musically, would you attend a music festival from noon until, like, 10 o'clock at night?
0: Nope, absolutely not.
1: Why?
0: There's no way. I mean, because most of them, from what I've seen, they're in the spring and summer, so it's really hot. I don't want to be in the sun for 10 hours. I don't like going to the beach for that reason, right? I'm not like a, how do I say this kindly? It's like I am a, I don't like being around people who have had way too much alcohol. And I feel like a lot of events they're obviously not designed to be that. But a lot of times, like, they can turn into that.
1: Sure.
0: And it's just like drunk people stumbling all over the place and, That's not really my thing.
1: Would that be the same for, like, the Indy 500 because there's so many people and Indy 500 it's kind of like all-day engagement?
0: Yep. Okay. Indy 500 is the same thing for me.
1: Fair enough.
0: So, which I'll probably end up going not this year but next year. Got a wedding on Sunday.
1: Of course you do.
0: The Indy 500 is on Sunday.
1: Well, yeah.
0: That's insane.
1: It's usually on Sunday towards the end of May.
0: I know. We got to figure out if we're going to work on Memorial Day or not.
1: Yeah, for sure. Absolutely. One more question for me, and then we'll check out Buzzard's questionnaire. In or out, Jonathan, on concession stand prices? I mean, you already kind of talked about the concert festival, but just kind of like going to a Colts game, Pacers game, or Indy 500, are you in or out, like, reasonable prices for what you're getting at these events?
0: Pacers, yes. I think the Pacers do a really good job of, like, don't get me wrong. Could it be cheaper? Absolutely. But it's not insane where my wife is like, Jonathan, I really want a pretzel. And I can't look at her and be like, babe, we can't do that. It's $70 for two pretzels. It's not that bad, right? And so from that perspective, I like it. I really wish we would do what the Falcons do. If you go to an Atlanta Falcons game, their stuff is so incredibly cheap. It's like $3 for, like, a slice of pizza. I'm like, that's a deal right there. Give me three.
1: They're going to be sold out because they're so cheap.
0: Seriously, yeah. And so, I think the Pacers do a really nice job of it. I've been to, like, three Colts games. I don't remember how much concessions are there, so I can't answer on their behalf.
1: Like, I went to one last year, and it was like expected, right? I walked up and got a giant bottle of water. I think it was $8 or whatever.
0: That's insane.
1: I don't know. Some places it seems like you're going to have to take out, you know, a third mortgage to get some lunch. You know what I mean?
0: Yeah.
1: It's just ridiculous.
0: Let's play this game. What is the most you would pay for a beer at a sporting event like that?
1: I would probably say $7 or $8. However, the places, you know, the last few, even just

0: a night at Old National Center, right? Just going to a concert for a couple bands. Their beers now are up to $20 a piece.
1: Jeez.
0: But they are like big beers, right? Like tall boys. It's not like a can, like a small little 16.
2: It's like a 20-ounce beer or it's like a 30?
0: It's a big one.
2: Okay.
0: It's one of those where like you're going to have to drink it faster. It's going to get warm and that's how you get, you know, drunk faster or whatever.
2: Yeah.
0: But I think that's understandable. But like in all reality, you know, like if I walk out, go down to the liquor store, spend $20, I could probably get like a 6-pack or a couple 6-packs.
2: A couple.
0: You know, that's like, I don't know. Make it make sense. But I guess I would if I was feeling it.
2: I'm with you. Like probably like $7 or $8 is probably the most I would pay for a beer. At like at some sort of event like that.
0: Yeah. All right. Let's get to Buzzard's question on Jonathan. Jonathan out. Gifts for teammates after an MVP award, like a SGA says.
2: SGA gave weird trench jackets and watches. I'm out because they all look like paid product placements for now for social. It depends on what it is. I'm not a watch guy. I do have a nice trench coat, and I feel awesome whenever I wear it. Like I feel so cool.
0: What
2: I don't
0: makes
2: know
0: you,
2: why.
0: A trench coat?
2: Yeah.
0: What makes it make you feel so good about it?
2: I don't know, man. Like whenever I see trench coats, they're in movies, and it's always for like mysterious people. You know what I mean? So I feel kind of mysterious. It's like, is that guy packing underneath that?
0: Sure.
2: Like what's? Which you know, I'm always packing, but you know.
0: Yeah. Yeah. Yeah.
2: Sorry.
0: I'm a green like that. Yeah, I know, Jonathan. Yeah, I know you're packing.
2: Okay, I think it was like 2 Christmases ago. I know this is different, but today we learned that Jonathan wants to look like he's in the Matrix wearing a trench coat. It's true. That's, yeah, great
0: okay.
2: point. I want to look like Keanu Reeves in the Matrix.
0: Very good, Buzzard.
2: That is good. But like, a few Christmases ago, when Joe Burrow bought all of his offensive linemen, like, cool samurai swords, that was the gift. Sign me up. Absolutely, yeah.
0: Okay.
2: But, like, with NBA players, like, they're also into, like, fashion and stuff. Like, and that's just not me.
0: Right.
2: You know, it's like, Jonathan, here's a bunch of plain white T-shirts. I'd be like, dude, this is great.
0: So this is kind of like the equivalent of, like, towards the end of the season, like you mentioned, Joe Burrow buying his offensive line all these gifts.
2: Yeah.
0: So is that like the same of what's happening? Hey, I got an MVP. Thanks for doing your job to help me.
2: Yes, that is exactly what it is.
0: Like you're supposed to. You want to like you want a cookie for doing what you're supposed to do. Like you're supposed to be good.
2: Well, that's why it's a gift. He doesn't have to give it to him. He's just you know he's just trying to be a nice guy. And look, when you're making $80 million a year, you can afford to get your buddies some nice watches. I guess.
0: Absolutely.
2: So, yeah, it's a great question. But, like, from an NBA player, no, wouldn't want it because it's probably something that I wouldn't want.
0: It's like somebody saying, hey, I take care of my kids. Well, you're supposed to. So, like, what do you want?
2: Yeah. But, like, with both, like, NFL quarterbacks give really cool gifts. Like, being an NFL offensive lineman has to be, like, a great deal because your quarterback is usually buying you something, and your running back is as well because you're doing all the dirty work for them. Like, I'll never forget, Ezekiel Elliott bought all of his offensive linemen like four-wheelers 1 year.
0: Yeah, I remember
2: I was
0: that.
2: Like, can I be a Dallas Cowboy offensive lineman?
0: No kidding.
2: That looks like fun.
0: What's the exception there? Hey, remember that time the defense got through and I fumbled the ball? You don't get a four-wheeler, but everybody else is fine.
2: You, like, single somebody out? It's like, dude, you're giving up 7 sacks this year. It's week 4.
0: Yeah.
2: Come on.
0: Like, that guy gets a Fisher Price four-wheeler or something. All right.
2: Oh, well, that'd be so funny. That's awesome. All right. Jonathan out. Do it every Monday. Always, always good fun. Shout out to Buzzard there for the question. So, every year, I do over-under bets, and they usually do really well. I pick 3. I think I've narrowed it down to 5 that I like this year. And then depending on injuries and things that happened during training camp, I'll cut it down from there. So I'm going to give you the 5 over-under bets that I am considering for the upcoming NFL season in 4 minutes.
3: Hi, I'm Amanda. Last week, I got your 16-year-old son to send me a private pic just for fun. The thing is, it was more than fun for me. I just texted him demanding $500, or I'm going to send the photo to you and everyone he knows. Because I'm
1: actually a 41-year-old guy named Chad, and I got bills to pay.
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2: Welcome back to The Real Jonathan Smith Show here on Indy's Sports Ticket. Thank you for tuning in. 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So many ways to listen. There's really no excuse not to. So the NFL season is, it's closer than we realize. We get preseason games in about 3 months, about 90 days away from it. OTAs are starting today. We had the NFL schedule released last week, and I pride myself on my NFL over-under bets. The last 2 years that I've been doing it on the show, we've done really well. We're 5-1. What are you grinning for?
0: To be specific, we're 115 days away from the first regular season game. 115 okay. days. There you go.
2: So we're, which means, yeah, we're probably about 90 days out from the first preseason game then, right? So I don't make my official over-under bets until the actual season is about to begin, because guys are going to get hurt during training camp. Weird things happen to coaches. We'll kind of see how all that pans out. But I've got five that I'm eyeing right now. First one, Bears under 9.5 wins. Now, if they move to Hammond in Indiana, then I'll bet the over. But right now, their turnover luck last year was insane. They were third in the NFL in takeaways. They were third in the NFL in not turning the football over. Their turnover margin was out of this world. There is no way they're going to be that successful at not turning it over and taking it away again this year. Not going to happen. Okay, with that turnover luck last year, they only went 11-6. Betting on a team to repeat that kind of turnover luck is like trying to hit back-to-back jackpots on a slot machine. It's just not going to happen. The universe has a way of correcting its balance. And when I look at this Bears team, I don't like this defensive personnel. I mean, come on now. They're relying on Dio freaking Odangbo to get after the quarterback. Ugh. We went through that here in Indy. Didn't go very well. Okay, the question when it comes to this bet is if I want to bet against Ben Johnson and Caleb Williams. Because I think Ben Johnson is an excellent head coach. Freaking love him. Caleb Williams is going to be a stud. Already is. Like, if they go 12-5, I'll be sick. Because it's entirely possible because of how good those two guys are. Ben Johnson and Caleb Williams. Now, no DJ Moore. He's in Buffalo. But 9.5 is a massive number, I think, for a team whose entire defense last year was fueled by pure chaos theory. So I'm on the fence with that one. We'll see if I end up betting that one or not. But if I did, I would take the Bears under 9.5 wins. Commanders, I'm thinking about betting them over 7.5 wins. Going back to my roots here, I bet the over on them a couple of years ago, and it paid out very, very well. Their turnover luck last year was pitiful. They were 20th in turnovers committed, and they were 31st in takeaways. So they turned it over a fair amount, and they didn't take the football away very often. Okay, they were a statistical anomaly in the worst way possible, right? It was like a baseball team hitting nothing but line drives right at the shortstop all year. Eventually, things break your way. Also, Jaden Daniels is back. Now, this Commanders team is flawed, but Jaden Daniels has been really good when he's played. I like the defense. I like that they drafted Sonny Styles with the 7th overall pick. I think that their division is average at best. That's the other thing about the Bears' schedule. Tough division. Okay, but the NFC East, I think it's very average. Sure, the Commanders' schedule is tough, but I almost don't care. 8-9 with Jaden Daniels, who when he played looked like one of the 10 best quarterbacks in the NFL. I think that's very doable. So I really like that one. That's probably one that I'm going to end up betting. Next one here on the list. Jets over 6.5 wins. Their turnover luck, insanely bad last year. They were last in the NFL in takeaways. They were the first team ever to not record a single interception all year. Okay, that interception stat last year is just, it's a historic blemish. Going an entire NFL season without a single interception is like a professional darts player missing the entire dartboard for 4 straight hours. It's almost impossible to replicate that level of bad luck. So they're going to take the football away more this year. They were 20th in giveaways last year, so they turned the football over at a pretty decent rate. They were playing Justin Fields at quarterback for like the first half of the year. And then the second half, it was Tyrod Taylor, a career backup. Geno Smith is better than both of those guys. I really like the Jets draft going out. You know, bringing in Omar Cooper Jr., going out and getting Kenyon Sadiq, going out and taking David Bailey with the number 2 overall pick to have a real guy coming off the edge who can rush the passer. They have a last place schedule that works in their favor. Okay, it's a good schedule for them. They're better at quarterback. They added a lot of talent in the draft. I really like the Jets over 6.5 wins if they can stay healthy through training camp. Vikings, over 8.5 wins. They turned the ball over more than any other team in the NFL last year. They're not going to be that bad again. They upgraded a quarterback. Now, the Vikings came out last week and said it's an open competition between J.J. McCarthy and Kyler Murray. They lied. They're doing what the Colts did last year. You know, they came out, open competition between Daniel Jones and Anthony Richardson. But we all knew Daniel Jones was going to get the job. Okay, so this is labeled as a competition, but the only way J.J. McCarthy's taking that job from Kyler Murray is if he gets hurt. So they're going to upgrade a quarterback. I like the Brian Flores deep defenses. They can easily go over 500. You're asking for 9-8 from a guy in Kevin O'Connell who does a very good job coaching, and Brian Flores, who's one of the better defensive coordinators in football. They also have an incredibly easy schedule, especially to start the season. They could legitimately start 5-1. From there, they just have to go 4-7. Totally doable. Really like the Vikings over 8.5 wins. Last one here, Raiders over 5.5 wins. Whether it's Kirk Cousins or Fernando Mendoza, you have to like who they have playing quarterback. Adults, people who are going to come in, understand the offense. If it's Kirk Cousins, he's played in the Clint Kubiak system before when he was in Minnesota. So you have to like whoever they have at quarterback. Pete Carroll really struggled to coach last year, which makes sense because Pete Carroll's older than my grandfather. Okay, at some point, you just get a little too old to do this. They fired Chip Kelly, their offensive coordinator, in the middle of the year. So the coaching situation should be much smoother with Clint Kubiak coming in. He's an offensive-minded head coach. I like that for my young quarterbacks like Fernando Mendoza because I do think that he's going to be the starter this year. They have plenty of weapons, right? They're going to be able to run the football with Ashton Jeanty. They have an elite pass rusher in Max Crosby. Turnover luck should flip their way. They were 20th in giveaways last year, and they were 24th in takeaways. So with turnover luck flipping in their direction, an upgraded head coach, and probably an upgraded quarterback, you have to like where they're at going forward. So those are the five over-under bets that I'm currently considering. We'll see which ones I take and which ones I don't. But I am, again, very intrigued to see how OTAs and training camp goes for a lot of these teams going forward. Chris, any thoughts on those? I almost put your Giants in there, but I didn't like their schedule.
0: I think that's pretty solid. They were all very well explained.
2: Thank you.
0: I don't have any arguments with that.
2: Okay.
0: The defense rests.
2: Did you get a chance to look at the Colts schedule? Because you weren't here on Friday.
0: I was kind of looking over it. I haven't had a whole lot of time to do anything else besides drive and concert the last few days. So
2: yeah.
0: I'm trying to catch up on sports stuff while I'm here. But looking at it now.
2: First glance, what are your thoughts?
0: Why do we have a Sunday night game in week two? I mean,
2: right? I asked the same question. I was like, what in the world?
0: Well, I get there. But, you know, you already know. I'm not surprised because it's against the Chiefs, and we're going to hear Chris Collinsworth all night. Well, here's a guy. Patrick Mahomes. The whole night.
2: Oh, look at the way that he just escapes the pressure.
0: But, like, that one really stuck out to me. Like, what are we going to really expect from the Colts that night? Like, yeah. What's the over-under on how much we're going to lose by?
2: Well, here's why I think that's an important mark on the schedule. The NFL is telling you, we think Daniel Jones and Patrick Mahomes are both going to be playing by week two, or at least on week two. So I think that's a good signal in terms of, is Daniel Jones going to play? How early is Daniel Jones going to start playing in the year? The bad news is it means Patrick Mahomes is probably going to play.
0: Right, yeah. So, I mean, other than that, I'm excited to see the Giants, obviously, but
2: is that game here?
0: That is here.
2: Are you going to try to go?
0: I would like to go.
2: Okay,
0: but I mean, that's a week before a bye week. It's nothing besides those two things personally to really stick out to me. I'm not looking forward to getting up early week four to watch them play Washington in London, but you know, it is what it is because it's football and I'm going to watch it.
2: Yeah, no, I'm with you. What about, I was surprised that they got not one, but two primetime games. They have another one, I think it's week 11, against the Texans.
0: Yeah, it's a Thursday night game. Yeah, so, I don't know. I think we'll have to see where we're at that point in the season, because it may be one of those, it's like, well, you know, if the Colts aren't doing very well, if that's, what week did you say it is? Week 11, so.
2: Yeah, that sounds right.
0: If we're like 2-9 or something like that, then I'm going to be like.
2: Is that in the cards? You think 2-9's in play?
0: I'm not going to be surprised if it is, but I don't know if there'll be much to play for at that point. You know what I mean? It could just be a walk-on or a walk-off for the Texans or something.
2: Yeah, I mean, I think it will be one way or the other. I think Houston's going to be really, really good this year. But yeah, that was kind of my initial reaction. I feel like the front half of the schedule, much tougher than the back half. Because like Baltimore, Kansas City, Houston, that's good luck finding a tougher opening stretch than that.
0: I was kind of busy doing computer work here when Dan was on at the very beginning. What were you guys talking about the preseason against the Patriots? What was happening there?
2: Oh, man.
0: I know there's something funny happening there.
2: Usually I can't remember what I talked about 5 minutes ago. But I won't forget that part. He was talking about how the great adulterer, Doyle, hasn't said anything about the Mike Vrabel scandal.
0: Okay.
2: And the first, like, national game, the first time Mike Vrabel's going to be back on the sideline coaching is that preseason game against the Colts.
0: Interesting.
2: Yeah. I was like, that's a fan. Like, I'll be honest. When the schedule came out, I didn't even look at who they had for the preseason games. But, you know, this is probably dumb. I like that their last two preseason games are at home. I like that, like, they're not going to be traveling. Like, look, there's like a 2 week break before week one. But I like that, like, they're not going to have to travel to Detroit and then come back and then have 2 weeks. Like, they're going to be at home for a solid month before week one. Like they're going to be home for 5 straight weeks between their final two preseason games and their week one game against Baltimore. Which is really nice because they have that early road trip where they go to London and then to Pittsburgh. They're back home against Tennessee, and then they're in Minnesota, and then they're in Jacksonville. So that, you know, that's probably nothing, but it's something that I just noticed that might be worth something later on. I don't know.
0: Sure. Yeah. Yeah. Now that I see you did the Steelers, that could be interesting too with the whole, you know, Michael Pittman's there. Who knows what shape Rodgers is going to be in, you know, week five. He could be proving a point at that, you know, or we could go in there and try to upset or something.
2: He could be in. Thank you guys so much for the $25 million. I think this is my last year. I think my goal here is just to not get hurt. At some point, that has to happen, right? Where he's just like, you know what? Even though you could argue that it happened last year. I mean, he had the quickest snap to release time of anyone else in the NFL. And it just, which part of that is the Steelers offensive line wasn't good last year. The other part of that, though, dude's like 42 years old.
0: I know. Yeah. Like it could be a whole nother situation from when he was in New York and was out, you know, for the season after a couple plays in week one or whatever it was. That wouldn't surprise me either. So,
2: yeah, I just the schedule as a whole, though, feels much tougher than it did last year. Sure, I've got them at 7-10. Hey, Siri. I don't know if anyone else heard that. I hope they did.
0: It was otherwise, my that watch. Was so you just it's trying to talk to us. Sorry about that.
2: No, you're good. I've got them at 7-10. When you get a full look at the schedule, a record prediction, which you can change because things are going to happen during training camp that shift our feelings, that you can change later on. So you don't have to give it to me today, but like by the end of the week, whenever you feel good about it.
0: Sure. I'll give you a producer Chris breakdown of the schedule and see, you know, where we're at there.
2: Sounds good. And I am going to give you a nice, the real Jonathan Smith Show NBA conference finals breakdown. Cavaliers, Knicks. Going to be a blast. Thunder and Spurs, best playoff series we've had in a decade. I'm getting into all of it in 4 minutes.
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2: 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It is greatly, greatly appreciated. Shout out to Dan Dockich, very good friend of the program, used to be his program. So, great guy. Joined us earlier in the show. He was awesome. What's so funny?
0: Real friends give other friends your program.
2: That's right. That's right.
0: Here's my program.
2: So, I want to talk about the conference finals, but this thing just popped up across my feed. Are you aware of the beef between Jaylen Brown and Stephen A. Smith?
0: I saw a blip of it earlier when I came in on the screen, but I couldn't hear it because it was weird.
2: Oh, man.
0: What's going on there?
2: We'll talk. We'll get into it probably in like 15 minutes or so. I said I was going to talk about the conference finals, so I should probably do that. So Cavaliers-Knicks, that series starts tomorrow night. But last night, the Cavaliers go on the road, and they just beat the ever-loving dog out of the Detroit Pistons last night. Like, at some point, you have to have more than one guy who can create offense for himself or others. The Pistons didn't have that second guy. When you look at the teams that are left for the Cavaliers, it's Donovan Mitchell and James Harden. For the Thunder, it's Shai Gilgeous-Alexander and Jalen Williams / Chet Holmgren. When you look at the Spurs, it's Wimby and De'Aaron Fox / Stephon Castle / Dylan Harper. For the Knicks, it's Jalen Brunson and Karl-Anthony Towns. For the Pistons, it was Cade Cunningham and hard work. There was no second guy. And that works in the regular season, but it doesn't work in the playoffs. That's why the Magic were able to take them to 7 games in round 1. If Franz Wagner doesn't get hurt in that series, then I think the Magic probably pull that one out. It's why they couldn't close out a game 7 at home. Okay, Cade Cunningham had a pretty tough night. Last night, the Cavaliers did a great job of making him settle for jumpers. He had to take 7 threes. He didn't get in the lane often, and there was no one to pick him up. Mike, what's up? You good? Yeah. Yeah? Oh, you're just listening? Yeah. Oh, okay. All right. Now I'm like self-conscious. My hands are getting all sweaty. So anyway. But one of the things about watching the Pacers last year and why their run to the finals happened was they consistently had role players step up, whether it's Aaron Nesmith hitting 7 threes in the fourth quarter against the Knicks on the road. I know everybody hates Miles Turner, but he had a couple really nice, like 20.8 rebound games during that run to the NBA Finals last year. TJ McConnell coming in off the bench and scoring 12 points in like 4 minutes, doing all the things that he does. You have to have role player pops like that or role player games. And last night, that is ultimately why I think Cleveland won that basketball game. Sam Merrill and Jared Allen were awesome. And because as bad as Cade Cunningham was last night, James Harden was worse. But no one noticed because Sam Merrill scored 23 points and was 5 of 8 from 3. Jared Allen was dominant. He sunned Jalen Duren, 23 points and 7 rebounds. Brutal, right? He could have had 30 if he made free throws, right? So they're going to need more of that from their role players in the Eastern Conference Finals, and especially when you look back a couple of years. So the Knicks and the Cavaliers played each other in a playoff series about like three or four years ago, and the Knicks just dominated the Cavaliers physically. Like Evan Mobley and Jared Allen couldn't handle Mitch Robinson, and it's been one of the questions for Cleveland in this series, and really a theme throughout the playoffs the last couple of years. Like you have to be physical. The Pacers between Nesmith and Toppin and Andrew Nembhard were an incredibly physical team last year, even if it didn't quite look like that. And that has been a question around Cleveland, and they have answered the bell. They did a great job matching the Pistons' physicality last night, and they have to do that again against the Knicks, because if they don't, then Mitchell Robinson will do the same thing that he did to them a couple of years ago, and that is completely own the offensive glass when he's on the floor. Okay, and again, the importance of role players, again, it's why the Pacers made their run to the finals last year. Okay, when you look at the four teams left, they all have role players like that. They all have role players that can elevate their game whenever you need them to. For the Knicks, it's OG Anunoby and Mitchell Robinson. Like, you're going to hear from them in this series. Jose Alvarado comes in off the bench with the intention to mess things up. And I bring up all of this not only to talk about the series, but also to talk about some rumors swirling around the Indiana Pacers world. So yesterday, during the Fever game, the Pacers snapped a photo of Tyrese Halliburton sitting courtside. And sitting alongside him was New Orleans Pelicans forward Trey Murphy, who's just like the perfect image of a basketball player. He's 6'8". He's athletic. Shot like 39% from three this year. Can create his own shot. Can play off the catch, defends at a really high level as well. And I'm starting to see all these different trade packages coming up for the Pacers to go and get Trey Murphy. And I really like the idea. But when you look at all the offers, it's like 3 first-round picks, Jairus Walker, Ben Shepherd, and then one of Obi Toppin or TJ McConnell in order to make the salaries match and all those things. That is the last thing that the Indiana Pacers should do. One of the themes we have seen in the playoffs the last couple of years is the importance of depth. If you only have 7 guys who can play for you, you eventually run out of gas. It's part of what happened to Cade Cunningham last night. Shouldering such a heavy offensive load for 14 straight games in the playoffs, it wears you down. You have to have guys on your bench who can come in and lift up your team. And the Pacers had that last year. Looking at their roster right now before they've made any additions, they have that right now as well. And making a big trade for a guy like Trey Murphy, as great of a player as he is, and as fun as it would be to have him here in Indianapolis, it completely uproots your bench, which is something that you need if you want to make a deep playoff run. Back to the Eastern Conference Finals. I'm taking the Knicks. And I know no one likes it, but ultimately you have to have stars that you can trust. I'm so glad that Donovan Mitchell made the conference finals. That guy's a stud. He's a playoff riser. And people can get nasty about the lack of team success for guys, even if they themselves have played well in the playoffs. Okay, the issue is James Harden. Dude wasn't very good last night. 9 points on 2 of 10 shooting with 6 assists. Your second best player has to be better than that. You know, James Harden at this point in his career is like owning a classic luxury sports car. You know, when everything's tuned up and the weather's perfect and it looks beautiful, it cruises effortlessly, you know? But on, you know, late in the series, game seven, when the road kind of starts to look like the roads around Indy really rough, it stalls out and you're left, you know, riding the bus, or in the Cavs' case, relying on the Sam Merrill shuttle. That's not exactly reliable when you're an underdog against the New York Knicks in the Eastern Conference Finals. And, you know, the Knicks have their problems as well. You know, Karl Anthony Towns can have his disappearing acts. We saw it last year in the Eastern Conference Finals against the Pacers, but they aren't that bad. You know that Jalen Brunson and Donovan Mitchell are going to score. You know, they're two of the better playoff performers in the NBA. The question is really about everybody else. And when it comes to everybody else, I like the Knicks more. So I'm thrilled for Donovan Mitchell, certified playoff stud who finally got over the hump to make it into the conference finals. And he deserves to have the haters lay off for a little bit because of that. But a basketball series is a game of weakest links. Okay, last night, James Harden was a 9-point anchor that the Cavs somehow survived because Sam Merrill turned into prime Ray Allen. Okay, you can survive that against a young Pistons team, but you're not surviving a 2-for-10 shooting night from your co-star against this Knicks team. New York is too deep, too tough, and too rested. Give me the Knicks in six in that series. And then starting tonight, we have pretty much the NBA Finals. Okay, this is the series that everyone's excited about. Pacer fans, I think you know exactly what this feels like. You know, it's not just the conference finals. It's Pacers, Bulls, and 98, where everyone knew whoever won that series was probably going to win the NBA Finals. That is what this feels like. We've got two teams that won 62 games or more playing against each other before the finals. I mean, this is a collision of titans. And you're going to hear this stat thrown around a lot. And I want you to ignore it because it means absolutely nothing. The Spurs are 4-1 against the Thunder this year. But context is needed. Shai Gilgeous-Alexander missed one of those games. Important role players for the Thunder missed a lot of those games. This is a different animal. Okay, the Thunder are completely healthy. And the playoffs are just different than the regular season. Okay, but that being said, 4-1 against the Thunder in the regular season, it's not nothing. You know, Wemby is obviously a big problem for OKC. He's a problem for everybody. But the importance of playoff scars is something that I think needs to be talked about more. When you look at teams that make runs to the finals, let's take the Pacers last year. What had to happen before they made their run to the finals? They had to get swept by the Boston Celtics in the Eastern Conference Finals. It happens to every single team. When you look at Michael Jordan when he played for the Bulls, what had to happen first? He had to get beat up by the Detroit Pistons. Okay, it is a prerequisite. You have to have some sort of playoff failure before you all of a sudden win the NBA Finals. As great as Victor Wembanyama is, being 7'7" or however tall he is and being able to move like that, as great as he is, 22-year-olds don't just show up and win the NBA Finals. And I think that they lose in this series. But that being said, I think it's a long series. And I'm so intrigued to see all the tweaks and things that are made from the coaches. Because Shai Gilgeous-Alexander loves to play in isolation, and he gets downhill whenever he wants. But when you've got 7-foot whatever, Victor Wembanyama hanging out in the lane, good luck. You know, like it's not going to work very well. Like Wemby doesn't just block shots. He alters the airspace. Like he changes the geography of the court. Like how does this Oklahoma City Thunder team that lives on scoring in the paint, how do they deal with Wemby when he takes away the paint plus 5 feet outside of the paint? It's incredible what he does. And so I'm intrigued kind of from that perspective. I'm excited to watch Wemby and Chet Holmgren go at it. Because this isn't just like a matchup of two of the three best centers in basketball, right? It's Wemby, Jokic, and then Chet Holmgren. It's not just a matchup of two great players. This is a blood feud dating back to when they were teenagers, competing against each other on the international stage. You know, this is Godzilla versus King Kong if they both had a crossover and a step back three. Now, Chet Holmgren has been a monster in this playoff run. He has lived up to being the number two overall pick a few years ago. But for some reason, Victor Wembanyama sees Chet Holmgren and just like sees red. He just wants to absolutely smash that guy, right? And he did in the regular season. When you go back and you watch those games, Wemby's playing like 20 minutes because he's coming off of an injury. And he just beat Chet Holmgren to a pulp for those 20 minutes. It was really fun to watch. So I can't wait to watch those guys go at it. That's probably the headline of the series because of how good Chet Holmgren has been for the Thunder in this playoff run. You can make a real argument that he's their second best player now, whereas Jalen Williams was clearly their second best player last year. So over the course of this series, that matchup's going to get nasty. We know Wemby's got a little bit of a mean streak in him. If not, just check out the Conor McGregor elbow he threw at Naz Reid in that previous series. So can't wait to watch those guys go at it. The guards for both of these teams are cut from the same cloth. They're all big, incredibly physical, incredibly competitive. There's going to be so many fouls in this series. You know, Lou Dort may suplex somebody. I'm ready for it. I think that's a real possibility with these two teams. They're both incredibly young, incredibly athletic, right? They both have a ton of positional size, which has become another real trend in the NBA. That is the one thing about the potential Trey Murphy trade that I really like for the Pacers. But I'm going to take the Thunder in seven. I just don't think that you bet against the scars of a defending champion, especially when their opponent doesn't really have any. And the history of the NBA tells me that you need playoff failures before you win the whole thing. Okay. Also, the best player in the world plays for the Thunder. SGA, ninth player ever to win back-to-back MVPs, could join a very elite list if he goes back-to-back MVPs and back-to-back titles. I believe Michael Jordan's on that list. I'm sure Bill Russell is, but outside of that, it's a very prestigious list. So more importantly, though, tonight, go ahead and put your money on the Oklahoma City Thunder. The Spurs are still washing the Minnesota mud off their jerseys from that tough six-game series. Meanwhile, Oklahoma City's 8-0 in the playoffs. They've been chilling, hanging out on the couch, waiting for an opportunity to play again. I think the Thunder take game one, but buckle up because this series, it's going to be a war. Again, whoever wins this series probably is going to win the finals, and I can't wait for it. Chris, do you have any predictions for the conference finals?
0: I got to remind you that it still stands true that the Pacers are the last team to beat the Thunder in the playoffs.
2: They are. This is insane.
0: To this point, I'm still sitting over here overthinking. First, I have a question for you, though. If Halliburton hadn't got injured and he played the season, how far do you think they would have gotten? Would they be in the East Finals right now?
2: Yeah, I think they would be. I think that they would have been better than Cleveland. And then this matchup with the Knicks would be really interesting because it'd be the third year in a row, and the Knicks are playing really well right now. So, but yeah, okay. I think that they'd be here. I don't know if I would pencil them in, though, to have beaten this Knicks team.
0: Fair enough. I would agree with that, but
2: we got a conspiracy.
0: I still feel the conspiracy that last year, the Pacers beat the Cavs. They beat the Knicks. The NBA was like, if you take these hits, we'll put you both in the East Finals next season. So thinking of that, I'm thinking ahead to next season's playoffs.
2: Okay.
0: Looking at this year, we'll put it on the board right now. The Pistons will make the East Finals.
2: Okay.
0: The Pacers will make the East Finals.
2: Pistons, Pacers, Eastern Conference Finals.
0: Next season.
2: Okay. I'm not sure. I don't know if I'm going to hold on to these papers for that long, but I'll write it down so
0: we need
2: can keep track of it.
0: We need a board to put it on, though.
2: We do. Mike, can we get a board?
0: Like a dry erase board to put bets on?
1: Yeah.
2: Yeah. He's saying enough. Yes to everything. He's like, you get a camera, we get a dry erase board.
0: If we pay for it. I'll buy it.
2: That's not really what we're asking, but okay.
0: Fair enough. But yeah, that's what I'm kind of thinking. Just looking ahead, I think that you're right. I don't know if it goes seven games. I think Thunder might shut them out. Before then, it'll be Thunder, Knicks, and the finals.
2: So
0: a lot of orange and blue there.
2: Pistons, Pacers, 2027.
0: East Finals.
2: East Finals. Okay.
0: We could see the Pacers in the finals again, but Spurs won't make it this year, but Spurs will be in the finals next year.
2: They probably will.
0: Absolutely.
2: They're really, really good. Chris, I'm going to throw it to you now with our sports update.
0: Thanks, Jonathan. Here's what's trending this hour in Indy Sports. The Fever, yeah, they picked up a win yesterday. Seattle Storm, Gainbridge Fieldhouse last night, 89-78. Final score there included a double-double from Caitlin Clark. Fever's next game Wednesday night, Gainbridge against the Portland Fire. If you're going to the race this weekend and going into the snake pit, Gronk is going to be your grand marshal. That's right. Rob Gronkowski going to be out there. IMS. Alex Palou is your pole winner. Alexander Rossi and David Malukas will join him on the front row. Also this morning, the Sports Business Journal officially named Indianapolis the number 3 best sports business city in the U.S. That's up 8 spots from 2023 thanks to hosting events like the NBA All-Star Game, U.S. Olympic Swim Trials, and this year's Final Four. Finally, you can pick up a free commemorative Colts schedule poster at Meyer and Hotbox Pizza locations today. They will open the season September 13th at Lucas Oil against the Baltimore Ravens. That's what's trending this hour in Indy. More to come on The Real Jonathan Smith Show after the break on Indy Sports Ticket 1430.
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31: 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A three-run go-ahead blast for Eugenio Suarez.
32: 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Up throwing Anthony. Throw to the plate, not in time. And the Reds walk it off at 11, 6-5.
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2: Hour number three of the Real Jonathan Smith Show here on Indy Sports Ticket. Thanks for tuning in. No matter how you're tuning in, YouTube, Indy Sports Ticket. If you want to head over there and subscribe, maybe you're watching the show on X_ Jonathan Smith to follow me there and watch the show there. You can also listen on the Indy Sports Ticket app or 1430 AM if you're driving around the Indianapolis area. So, I forgot what I teased. I don't think I teased anything. I think I just threw it to you. Again, I can't remember what happened 5 minutes ago. So
0: I have those moments.
2: Yeah, happens to me all the time. By the way, Nick Padone joining the show tomorrow at 2:00 to talk a little more Eastern Conference Finals. But we're going to talk a little bit of Colts right now. The NFL season, 115 days away from the first regular season football game, which means we're about 90 days away from the first preseason football game.
0: It's actually 115 days to the first game of the season, which would be Thursday. So ours would be 118 days away.
2: Okay.
0: There you go.
2: Gotcha. Thank you. Clarity. It's important. So we're slowly revving it up. We've got the Indianapolis Colts doing their OTAs. I believe that those started today. I know that they started at some different teams around the league. So, you know, we'll probably get some cute stories and, you know, some like cute little interview clips, like DeForest Buckner, what'd you do this summer? I ate a lot of food and sat around on the couch. DeForest, that is so brave of you. What a great way to spend your summer. But for the Colts, looking at their schedule, it's just brutal. And anytime you have a game coming up, the important players in the game change, depending on what your opponent is good at. Right. For example, if you're playing a team with a great passing attack, then you need your edge rushers and your defensive backs to play well that day. If you're playing a team that does a great job of stopping the run, then you're going to need your offensive line to block well. And you're going to need your running back to have a nice day reading which hole to go through. Okay. There it is. I thought we were going to get that earlier in the show. It's all right. Looking at the Colts schedule. There are three players that come to my mind that are going to consistently be tested throughout the season. And they're going to have to answer the bell if the Colts are going to have a successful season. On the schedule this year, the Colts are going to have to play against Lamar Jackson, Patrick Mahomes, CJ Stroud twice, Jaden Daniels, Aaron Rodgers, Kyler Murray, Trevor Lawrence twice, Dak Prescott, Jalen Hurts, and Joe Burrow. All of those quarterbacks are proven. You cannot say that any one of those quarterbacks are bad, or even below average for that matter. Three of those quarterbacks are top five. You know, Mahomes, Jackson, Burrow. That list does not include Cam Ward, who was the number one pick last year, and who could very well come back a better player. I remember all those pre-draft videos. Dude takes his job very seriously. So I expect for Cam Ward to come back a better quarterback this year for the Tennessee Titans. You've got Jackson Dart in New York. Played well last year for the Giants. Just got banged up. Going to play for John Harbaugh now. John Harbaugh's going to be like, this is called sliding. And we do this before those big, mean linebackers hit you in the head. And then Jackson Dart nods his head and says, okay, coach. And then he does it, hopefully. We'll see. So that could potentially be three more tough games on the Indianapolis Colts schedule when it comes to playing against good quarterbacks. I say all that to say, Chavarius Ward has to stay healthy. Like, it has to happen. When he played last year, he was worth the contract that the Colts gave to him in free agency last year when opposing quarterbacks targeted him. Their passer rating was only 83. That's below league average, which was at like 93. Right, so he had a nice season. The only issue is he only played in 7 games last year. That's unacceptable. I don't expect for Charvarius Ward to play in every game for the Colts this year. The dude's 30 years old. He's played a lot of football. He's the Tua Tagovailoa of NFL cornerbacks. He's got an insane number of concussions. Okay, so to expect him to play in every game this year, I think is a very high, high mark for him that I don't think that he'll hit. But can he play in 12? Can he play in 12 games for the Colts? Can he play three quarters of the season? Because if they're running Jonathan Edwards or Cam Taylor-Britt out there to play corner, then the Colts are going to have a bad passing defense once again this year. This is a defense that ranked 31st in defending the pass last year. I bet it would have been better if Charvarius Ward had played more than seven games. If he struggles to stay on the field this year, it won't be quite as bad as it was last year. Again, 31st ranked passing defense.

0: defense in the games that Javarius Ward misses. Okay, he has to stay healthy. And I think a top 10 passing defense is a totally fair expectation when you look at this Colts secondary on paper. Javarius Ward is a former All-Pro corner, played well when he played last year. Sauce Gardner, former first-team All-Pro corner, reliably healthy, great player. Cam Bynum had a really good first year with us last year here in Indy. Played really well in Minnesota before that. A.J. Halsey was a top 100 pick that the Colts seem very excited about. Justin Wally had a really good camp last year before he tore his ACL. On paper, this Colts secondary should be one of the 10 best in football, and I think anything below that would be disappointing, obviously barring any injuries, because if we get 11 games of Jonathan Edwards and Cam Taylor-Britt, it's not going to be a top 10 passing defense. Now, if they want to make the playoffs, Javarius Ward has to stay healthy. It is an absolute must for them, because the way that the Colts are going to win football games this year is by getting stops and by running the football. Okay? Now, football is the ultimate team game. I think everybody knows that. You can deploy the best secondary the football world has ever seen. I mean, you can hand pick them, but it doesn't matter if your best pass rusher is me. We're not getting to the quarterback with 5'8", short-armed, lacking explosiveness, Jonathan Smith trying to get after the quarterback. It's not going to happen. Okay? You're going to struggle to stop the pass if you cannot generate pressure on the quarterback. Again, that list of quarterbacks that the Colts are playing this year, insane. Patrick Mahomes, Joe Burrow, Lamar Jackson, Jaden Daniels, Deshaun Watson. No, I'm just kidding. Just kidding, okay?
1: He's too slippery.
0: Nice. That was good. Perfect. So is Robert Kraft, you know?
1: Thanks.
0: So it's a long list of really good quarterbacks for the Colts to deal with this year. What's the cliche that everyone loves about beating a great quarterback? In order to beat a great quarterback, you got to be able to get pressure with four. Every analyst says it. Every person over the age of 13 that watches football says it. Your dad said it every time the Colts played Tom Brady and the Patriots growing up. Okay, everybody that played the Colts when they had Andrew Luck and Peyton Manning said the same thing. We got to get pressure with four if we're going to win the game. You say it to your buddies on Friday night over beers. Unless you're my age, then you say it to your buddies on Friday night over a game of Catan and non-alcoholic beer. No wonder the older generations do not respect us. A non-alcoholic beer. Come on now. Just like how the teams on the Colts schedule should not and are not going to respect their pass rush. Not only do the Colts need to sign Joey Bosa or Jadeveon Clowney, but Leatu's got he's got to get better. Okay, he has to build on the year that he had last year. Everyone's down on Latu. I get it. Only 4 sacks his rookie season. And his rookie year looked like Jared Verse was going to be an absolute stud. And it's like, great job, Chris. Another edge rusher that has failed in this draft. And then last year, Leatu Latu said he'd faced a little bit. 8.5 sacks. It was a little frustrating because it always felt like he was a step away from having like 10 sacks. I mean, the number of times that he would hit the quarterback as they threw it, kind of insane, honestly. Okay, so he takes a step in the right direction. He also missed a game last year, right? So maybe he, you know, he has 1.5 sacks in that game. He has 10, and this isn't even any sort of like concern, right? But it was frustrating watching him last year because there were so many occasions where he was just a step away. But again, to his credit, he goes from 4 sacks to 8.5 sacks from year 1 to year 2. He has more sacks than anybody else in his draft class, including Jared Verse. So that's a good sign. He took a major step in the right direction last year. The issue is that when he first showed up in the NFL, he clearly lacked strength. And there are a lot of things that once you're a pro athlete, it just becomes tougher to improve upon. It's tough to become quicker. It's tough to go from running like a 4.8 40 to a 4.6.

0: But everyone gets stronger as they get older. Grown man strength shows up at some point in your life. And committing an offseason to becoming stronger is something that Leiatu Latu can do. And I think that he did that after his rookie season into his second season. Hopefully he can do it again. We can hear the draft nerds say things like, oh, he's so much better at converting speed to power. Because that's what it's called, I guess. Right? But it's important because even if the Colts can get Joey Bosa or Jadeveon Clowney to come here to Indianapolis and play, like those guys aren't premier pass rushers. The Colts could add both of them, and they still wouldn't have a premier pass rusher. They're relying on Leiatu Latu to elevate his game again, which I think is a real possibility. I think he takes his craft seriously. I think the evidence we see in that is going from 4 sacks in year one to 8.5 in year two. So hopefully it happens because the Colts desperately need a dominant pass rusher. You know, Latu's 8.5 sacks last year while being a step away from a few more is like owning a Porsche that keeps getting stuck in neighborhood traffic. The engine's there. The mechanics are there. But he needs that extra gear. He needs that grown man strength to burst open onto the highway. And hopefully we can see that this year. Hopefully he finishes the year with 11.5 sacks. And after Chris Ballard gets fired, we can all be like, hey, at least he got us Leiatu Latu. So we'll see how that goes. I've got one more for you. This one on the offensive side of the football. Obviously, Daniel Jones offensively is the most important player. You know, you could probably argue Jonathan Taylor's up there too, right? Because they're going to run the football a ton. And while he is aging, he did look pretty great last year. And even if he regresses, I don't think Jonathan Taylor is going to be a question mark for the Colts. I think he's going to be reliable, right? Hopefully he can just stay healthy, right? But when you look at the Colts' schedule, there's not a ton of run defenses that make me shake in my boots. Sure, you know, the Giants' front seven is going to be really good, and the Texans may have the best front seven in football, and the Browns, even though they were bad last year, their defense was awesome. The Eagles' front seven's nasty, right? All those teams, excellent front sevens. But that's really it. When you look at the rest of the Colts' schedule, there's not a ton of, like, outstanding front sevens. There are a lot of good individual cornerbacks and some impressive secondaries on their schedule. Okay, for example, the Ravens' secondary's excellent. I mean, it's loaded with good players. I don't care what their stats were last year, because everyone was hurt for them last year when it came to their secondary. For the Chiefs, their secondary is going to be good this year. I thought Noel Williams had a really nice rookie season. They took Manziel to Lane with the 6th pick. He's gonna bolster that secondary. The Texans secondary needs no introduction. Derek Stingley Jr. might just be the best cornerback in the NFL. Joey Porter Jr. in Pittsburgh is an excellent corner for the Steelers, who once again have a good secondary, and for the 5th year in a row have the highest paid defense in football. The Jaguars have a nice secondary. The Eagles and the Browns have nice secondaries as well. Okay? And the Colts decided to pay Alec Pierce a whole bunch of money. He is the rubber band of this entire offense. His 1,000-yard seasons and his league-leading 21.3 yards per catch as the deep threat is so important for the Colts because it stretches the defense until it's ready to snap. When Pierce stretches the safety 40 yards downfield or just serves as that threat, creates this huge vacuum in the middle. And that's where Daniel Jones, fresh off rehab, can make easy, high-percentage throws to Josh Downs or Deion Burks, and it makes it easier for Jonathan Taylor to run the football because you don't have to worry about safeties playing down in the box near the line of scrimmage, which is perfect because I think that the Colts really want to run the football. Okay? Daniel Jones is going to have his hands full in a lot of ways, and a large part of why the Colts offense was so successful last season was because of how good Alec Pierce was. Okay, his ability to stretch the field and make contested catches was huge for the Colts, right? It made it easier to run the ball, made it easier to throw the football underneath, made it easier for the Colts to generate big explosive plays, which makes it easier to score. You know, big explosive plays lead to more touchdowns, you know? It's an important thing because going 12 plays, 80 yards is really hard to do, right? Going 6 plays, 80 yards, way easier. There's just less opportunities to make mistakes. And when you have a guy like Alec Pierce, he makes it easier to have those big plays pop. Okay, so he has to be worth the money that the Colts spent on him this previous offseason because ultimately, he's the guy. He's the best wide receiver in that room. Not close. Love Josh Downs. Josh Downs does a great job underneath. He can run a nice little slot fade, and he's got the speed to separate. But ultimately, like it's Alec Pierce's room. He's the best receiver in that room. Okay, now, the caveat to the importance of Alec Pierce is obviously Josh Downs, Deion Burks, or another wide receiver on the roster proves that they are a consistently reliable option opposite of Alec Pierce. Obviously, if that happens, then Pierce's impact won't be quite as important because the receiver on the other side will make things easier for him. Okay, but the passing elements of the Colts are the most important things for them this year when you look at their schedule and you look at the secondaries that they're going to have to deal with. Their receivers, mainly Alec Pierce, have to get open, right? Defensively, their secondary has to stay healthy. If those two things happen, then maybe we see the Colts sneak into the playoffs. We'll see how it all turns out. But those are three guys, except for Daniel Jones, obviously, who have to play well if the Colts want just the slightest chance at making the playoffs. Again, I don't think that it's going to happen. I've got them locked in at 7-10. We'll reassess after training camp. So, speaking of training camp, OTAs and those things are starting today around the league, which means we're getting closer and closer to me making my 3 over-under bets. I am 5-1 over the last 2 years, looking to make it, I got to do math, 8-1. After this year, I've narrowed it down to 5 potential over-under bets that I'm going to make. You want them, I'm going to share them with you, coming back here in about 3 minutes. 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
0: 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If you're listening on 1430 AM, cover your ears. I mean, that thunderstorm warning probably coming through here at some point. And if you've heard it before, you know it's incredibly loud. It's deafening. And I hope it doesn't go off. Anyway, I hope I go off this year. I hope I go 3-0, over-under bets, 5-1 the last two seasons. I'm looking at 5 right now that I'm considering. I won't make my official predictions until after training camp because teams have people get hurt during training camp and all those kinds of things. So let's start with the Bears. I'm going to take them under 9.5 wins on the year, potentially. They were the luckiest team in the NFL last year. Third in takeaways, third in giveaways, right? So they did an excellent job of taking the football away and not giving it back. There is no way they're going to be that successful at not turning the football over this year and that successful at taking it away. It's not going to happen. With that turnover luck last year, they went 11-6. Betting on a team to repeat with that kind of turnover luck is like trying to hit back-to-back jackpots on a slot machine. The universe always corrects its balance. So I think it is a much rougher year for the Bears defense because of that. I don't like their personnel on defense. When they signed Dio Odangbo last year, you immediately knew they didn't like their defensive personnel either. The question is, do I want to bet against Ben Johnson and Caleb Williams? Because I love Ben Johnson. That dude's one of the best football coaches in the sport. I love Caleb Williams. Insanely talented. Okay? He's so good, the rough blue-collar workers in Chicago are going to be painting their nails because of him. That's how good that guy is. If they go 12-5 and I bet the under, I'm going to be sick. Because it's possible because of how good those two guys are. A great coach and a great quarterback can propel you to really nice heights in the NFL. But 9.5, it's a big number for a team whose entire defense last year was fueled by the pure chaos theory. So still weighing the pros and cons on that one and whether or not I want to take the Bears under 9.5 wins. Next, I've got the Commanders. I'm thinking about taking them over 7.5 wins. Going back to the well, I bet they're over a couple of years ago when they made their run to the NFC Championship game, and I think I'm going to do it again this year because their turnover luck last year was just, it was bad. You know, they were 20th in the NFL in turnovers. They were 31st in takeaways. They were a statistical anomaly in the worst way possible. It was like a baseball team that does nothing but hit line drives right at the shortstop all year. Eventually, you know, those balls find holes. Bang. And those, you know, line outs turn into doubles, right? Also, important for the Commanders, Jaden Daniels is back. The team is incredibly flawed, but Jaden Daniels has been really good when he's played, probably one of the 10 best quarterbacks in football when he's been on the field. Okay, the NFC East, I think, is a very average division. Sure, their schedule is kind of tough, but I almost don't care. I love that they were able to take Sonny Styles with the 7th overall pick. There's a lot to like about this team, especially on the offensive side of the football and Jaden Daniels coming back. So I think I'm going to take them over 7.5 wins, depending on what happens during training camp. Next, I'm looking at the Jets over 6.5 wins. Their turnover luck last year was just insanely bad. They were last in the NFL in takeaways. They averaged one turnover forced for every 5 games that they played. I mean, incredible. They were the first team ever to not record an interception all year. Last year's interception stat is a historical blemish. Going an entire NFL season without a single interception is like a professional darts player missing the entire dartboard for 4 straight hours. Like, it is almost impossible to replicate that level of bad luck. So they'll be much better this year at taking the football away because statistically they can't get worse. They were 20th in turning the football over last year. Part of that is because of who they had playing quarterback. You know, they're playing Justin Fields at quarterback. That doesn't work. Geno Smith is better. And I like the Jets draft. You know, they're bringing in Omar Cooper Jr. from Indiana. Great pick. They're bringing in Kenyon Sadiq, the tight end from Oregon. Great pick. They drafted David Bailey with the number 2 overall pick. That dude's going to show up and rush the passer at a high level pretty much immediately. Okay, so I like their draft. Their schedule's pretty easy. They've got like 2 free wins against the Miami Dolphins. I really like the Jets over 6.5 wins, obviously, depending on what happens during training camp. The next one, I've got the Vikings. This might be my favorite one. This might be my favorite one. So the Vikings last year, again, over 8.5 wins. They turned the football over more than any other team in the NFL last year. Almost 2 a game. They're not going to be that bad at turning the football over again. Okay, they upgraded at quarterback. They said it's an open competition between J.J. McCarthy and Kyler Murray. They lied. They're doing what the Colts did last year when they told you it was an open competition between Anthony Richardson and Daniel Jones. It was always going to be Daniel Jones's job. Okay? The only way J.J. McCarthy is the starting quarterback for the Minnesota Vikings this year is if Kyler Murray gets hurt. That's it. It's the only way that it's going to happen. So they're going to upgrade a quarterback. I like Brian Flores' defenses, right? They just wreak havoc. They're blitzing from all over the place. They're making quarterbacks a little skittish because they don't know where the pressure's coming from. So I really like this defense from that perspective. They just have to go over 500. The Vikings went 9-8 last year with J.J. McCarthy and Carson Wentz as their quarterbacks. You don't think they can go 9-8 this year with Kyler Murray? Come on now. Also, the schedule, incredibly light. They could legitimately start 5-1, and we're all talking about the resurgence of Kyler Murray and how Kevin O'Connell has resurrected another quarterback's career. And then from there, to be fair, it does get a lot tougher. But if they start 5-1, they just have to go 4-7 the rest of the way. That is completely doable. completely doable. Love the Vikings over 8.5 wins. Again, that one might just be my favorite over-under bet of the year that I'm considering. Haven't officially plugged these in yet. Last one here. The Raiders over 5.5 wins. Whether it's Kirk Cousins or Fernando Mendoza, you got to like who they have playing quarterback. You also have to like the new head coach, simply because Pete Carroll's just not there anymore. He really struggled to be their head coach last year. They fired Chip Kelly, the offensive coordinator, in the middle of the year. Pete Carroll, I believe, is like older than my grandfather. Okay, love my granddad. My granddad should not be coaching an NFL team. You know, he needs to be at home in his recliner watching movies that I've never heard of. That's what he likes to do. That's Pete Carroll. Do that and hand out some butterscotch to some kids. Okay, that's, you're just at that point in your life, man. It's not ages. That's just where you're at. It happens to everybody. Okay, I would believe in you more if you had like an attractive 24-year-old girlfriend like Bill Belichick does, but you don't. So I can't believe in you. Sorry. Right. So there's an upgrade at head coach, or at least the coaching situation should be smoother. Offensive coordinators shouldn't be getting fired in the middle of the year. Clint Kubiak is an offensive-minded head coach. Helps create that, or he is from the Kyle Shanahan tree as well, which I immediately like. Okay, he was the offensive coordinator for the Seattle Seahawks last year. Did an excellent job with Sam Darnold. Did an excellent job of, you know, finding ways to run the football with Kenneth Walker. So I really like the new hire at head coach. I really like that he's offensive-minded for my young quarterback in Fernando Mendoza. Okay, they've got plenty of weapons between Bowers and Ashton Jeanty, and they brought in Naylor from Minnesota, to, you know, who's going to play wide receiver. They signed a couple of good offensive linemen. Really like where the offense is at in terms of talent and in terms of elevating whoever's playing quarterback. Okay, so there's plenty of weapons. They have an elite pass rusher. Max Crosby is still there. Okay, turnover luck should also flip their way. They were 20th in turnovers. They were 24th in takeaways. So those are the five that I really like. To quickly recap, Bears under 9.5 wins, Commanders over 7.5 wins, Jets over 6.5 wins, Vikings over 8.5 wins, Raiders over 5.5 wins. Okay, so those are the five. We'll see how they do. We'll see which three I end up taking. I may call an audible. May just completely go away from all five of them and go to like Dolphins over 4.5 wins.
14: You can't do that. That's not allowed.
0: Oh, that's not allowed.
14: Once it's said, it's said. Set in stone.
0: Okay.
14: No redos.
0: Oh, no, nah, man. You gotta be able to change your mind occasionally, you know? Like, if we look up and Drake May tears his ACL in training camp, that'd be horrible. And the Patriots over-under win total right now, I think, is 9.5. And if we went from, like, 9.5 to 8.5, yeah, like, we're going to bet that under immediately. So, you know, like, when you get new information, like, your opinion has to change. Like, could you imagine if you had a doctor who, like, you walked in and he was like, I think your leg's broken. And then they took, like, x-rays and MRIs and things, and he just completely ignored them. It's like, no, your ACL's torn, but ignore that MRI. Your leg's broken. I don't think I'd ever go see that doctor ever again.
14: Probably not.
0: Same thing here, you know?
14: I get it.
0: But, I don't know. That wasn't directed at you. It was directed to all the people who are like, you changed your mind. It's like, yeah, we got new information. What do you mean? Of course I changed my mind.
14: Yeah, I was just teasing you, man.
0: Oh. Sorry. I guess I'm a little sensitive. I don't know.
14: He's so sensitive.
0: I don't. It's Monday, man. It's about to rain. We're about to go deaf when this thunderstorm warning comes through. Because that thunderstorm, it's not far away. I'm kind of surprised it hadn't gone off yet. So
14: right, yeah. And by the way, they have obviously paused the practice out at the track. Just had a big wreck out there.
0: What happens if it? Dumb question. What happens if it like pours down rain on Sunday?
14: The track gets wet. That's what happens, Jonathan.
0: That's it?
14: That's it.
0: They still race? No.
14: So they have to have...
0: Like, for real?
14: They have to have time to dry it off the best that they can. If they can't do it before a certain time in the day, within the daylight, to run a certain amount of the race, and they'll push it off until Monday.
0: Is it like baseball where, so in baseball, if you play five innings and then it rains, if they call it due to rain delay, then it's over. Is there like a certain number of laps that once they finish, it's like, we're calling it due to rain, this guy's the winner?
14: Right. That is correct. I can't remember the exact number, but I think it's more than like 3/4 of the race has to be complete before they can call it.
0: Okay. Sounds good. Great to know. All right. Let's be honest, though. I'm not a racing guy, if you can't tell. You can just get on the stream and look at me and be like, yeah, that guy's definitely not a gearhead. So, conference finals start tonight. We got the Thunder and the Spurs. I love basketball. This state loves basketball. So I'm going to talk a little bit about the NBA conference finals in 4 minutes.
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0: Welcome back to the Real Jonathan Smith Show. We are coming to you from a studio that is hot as Satan's balls right now. It's so hot in here. Thanks for tuning in. No matter how you're tuning in, YouTube, Indie Sports Ticket. If you want to head over there and subscribe, maybe you're watching the show on X _ Jonathan Smith to follow me there and watch the show there. You can also listen on the Indie Sports Ticket app or 1430 AM if you're driving around the Indianapolis area. I don't know why I said that.
14: I know you could say that on the radio, but
0: I don't know.
14: Jonathan, I got a question, man.
0: Okay.
14: You said before the break that you don't look like a person that is a gearhead or into racing or whatever, right?
0: Yeah.
14: So I know a little bit about racing. Like, what do I look like? I would, you know what I'm saying? Are you typing on my stereo now?
0: Okay. I haven't talked to him in a while, so I probably can't call him a friend. But I know a guy, you see him, man, he just looks like he loves racing.
14: Okay.
0: And he's like probably like 6'3", big old belly, thick beard. His hands are always dirty from working on cars.
14: Okay.
0: Like, that's like when I see someone that looks like that, I'm like, this guy loves the 500.
14: Fair enough. I was just kind of curious. I'm like, okay, well, there's a lot of things that, you know, that you can't tell people are into just by looking at them. I mean, like,
0: true.
14: You're given initial look at me doesn't say rock festival, right? Probably not.
0: It makes sense. No.
14: I was just kind of curious. I'm like, so what do you look like? If you weren't you and you looked at you, like,
0: this is gonna turn to the roast of Jonathan Smith. That's what the last 15 minutes are gonna be.
14: If you looked in the mirror and said, that guy doesn't like racing, I could tell by the way he looks, then what would you say that you look like you like? Does that make sense?
0: Yeah, it does. What do I look like I like? Today,
14: I could walk up to you and be like, if I don't know you, I could be like, okay, he likes soccer or tennis or something like that.
0: Yeah, he looks like he thinks he's more athletic than he actually is. That's probably the answer.
14: That guy enjoys
0: accurate
14: a good salad.
0: I don't know about that. I don't think that's true.
14: Okay, that's all I got. No, I was just curious.
0: Yeah, it's a good question because, like, I don't know, like, I get it. Like, we're not supposed to stereotype people, but stereotypes also exist for a reason. Right? I mean, I don't think I'm stepping on any toes when I say that. You know?
14: Yeah.
0: It's like for example, white people, when they make you chicken, you don't want to eat it.
14: Oh no.
0: And there's a reason for that. It's because salt is seasoning. Like, what is this?
14: Oh man.
0: Can we get some garlic powder on there at a minimum, please?
14: Yeah.
0: So look, I don't know. I've had a lot of white people chicken, and it's true.
14: Oh my God.
0: That's a whole nother
14: conversation. We can have you're a Jonathan out on white people chicken.
0: Yeah, out. The answer's out.
14: Right.
0: Unless it's Chick-fil-A. That's...
14: I didn't know Chick-fil-A was white people chicken.
0: I mean, they started in Atlanta, so maybe not. Like,
14: no. We got to go back. All right. That's all I got.
0: Oh, man.
14: Skies are looking nasty.
0: Oh, that's an easy answer. IU fan asks, who am I more likely to see at a country music festival, Jonathan or Chris?
14: Definitely Jonathan. I have respect for country music. Yeah. It's not something... I've been to country concerts.
0: So you're not an Ella fella? Is that what I'm hearing?
14: I don't even know what that is.
0: It's men who were Ella Langley fans.
14: Oh, I love Ella Langley. I'm an Ella fella. Absolutely.
0: Dude, she's awesome, dude.
14: She is beautiful.
0: That's... Yeah. That's not what I was talking about, okay. But yeah.
14: Yeah. I would take that tag or whatever. Yeah, I'm for that.
0: Oh, man. Yeah, we got a little off track. That's okay, though.
14: Sure did.
0: That's
14: okay.
0: Yeah. I'm laughing about white people's chicken because it's true. And everyone knows it's true. And that's okay. Like, these are jokes, by the way. Just jokes.
14: Absolutely.
0: Know? I'm just trying to be funny. Game one of Thunder and Spurs tonight. I can't wait, man. Like, there are... Whenever any sort of bracket comes out, you know, college football playoff, or, you know, the NBA playoffs, the NFL playoffs, March Madness, whatever it is, when brackets come out, there are just immediately matchups where it's like, man, I hope we get that in the Final Four. You know, or man, I hope that, you know, I hope that we get some sort of like Ohio State-Indiana rematch in the college football playoff. Those desires, I think, happen all the time for sports fans, right? In different ways, right? Like if you're a Spurs fan, you're probably ecstatic when the Timberwolves beat the Denver Nuggets, right? It's like, oh, sweet, we don't have to deal with Jokic, right? But casual fans are like, we'd love to see Nuggets and Spurs go at it. Obviously, it didn't happen. When this bracket came out, I think everyone that pays attention to the NBA immediately was like, I want Thunder versus Spurs. That's what I want. And I am so happy that we got it. The best part about it, Mike Tirico's on the call. And he's one of the best, man. He's freaking incredible. He's turned into Taylor Swift, the way that he's being flown all over the world to call all these different sporting events and things. It's just, it's incredible. And I can't wait to watch this duel between not only the two best rosters in basketball, but two teams that are going to be projected as the two best rosters in basketball for quite some time. Because when you look at the Thunder, incredibly young, they've got a million draft picks, and they've got arguably the best general manager in basketball in Sam Presti. And then you have the Spurs. Like, you know, Stephon Castle's in year two, Wimby's in year three, Dylan Harper's in year one. They've got De'Aaron Fox for a few more years. Like, both of these teams are so incredibly deep with how many players they have. And the difference in this series, I think, is going to be experience. Because both of these teams are they're loaded with talent. So much talent. And late in games, the difference is going to be this. When the Spurs need a basket, they're not going to get it as consistently as the Thunder are. Because as much flack and as much hate as Shai Gilgeous-Alexander gets, there is not a better get-a-bucket guy in the league. If I need one basket, I got 8 seconds left on the clock, game is tied, I need one bucket. Give me Shai Gilgeous-Alexander. He's going to get the ball at the top of the key. He's going to find a way to the elbow. He's probably going to push off. Everyone's going to get mad that he pushed off. But everyone does it, so I don't understand what all the whining and complaining is about. He's probably going to push off, and he's going to get an open 15-footer. And he's probably going to make it, because that's what his entire career has been. It's been getting to the elbow and then hitting a mid-range jumper. He does it better than anyone else in the NBA right now. I mean, he is so incredibly efficient with his shot making. I mean, it's why he's allowed to take so many mid-range jumpers. It's because he's shooting 55% from the floor this year. That's absurd for a guard, especially guards like SGA who aren't consistently scoring at the rim. Okay, he's shooting 39% from three this year. That's insane. And he's doing that with volume as well. And my one question for San Antonio continues to be the same thing. Late in games, when they need a bucket, can Victor Wembanyama create it for them? Now, he's the biggest cheat code in the league. If he gets behind the defense, it's 2 points. It's the easiest 2 points in basketball. Okay, it's, oh, that 7'4" guy who's very athletic is behind the defense. Let me just throw it at the top of the backboard, and we're going to score 2 points. That's what their offense is. Like, you have to keep Victor Wembanyama in front of you. You can't front him, because if you front him, you're giving up 2 points. It happens every single time, okay? But outside of that, he doesn't have, like, a go-to thing. You know, he'll have these really cool stretches in, like, the first, second, and third quarters where he'll score, like, 10 points and 5 minutes and he'll have four blocks and seven rebounds. And you're just like, oh my gosh, this dude's going absolutely crazy right now. And, you know, that's really cool. But these games are going to be close late and you have to have a guy who can go and get you a bucket. I really like De'Aaron Fox, but I think that the guards for Oklahoma City are just a little better defensively than the guards are for San Antonio. And I think that guys like De'Aaron Fox and Stephen Castle and Dylan Harper are going to have a much tougher time getting their offense compared to the guards for the Oklahoma City Thunder. And then you throw in the fact that, again, Wimby's, hey, man, go get us a bucket. It's the worst part of his game. And it's not bad per se, right? Because when he gets to the elbow, it's like he's shooting over a chair. I mean, it's incredible. Whether he's shooting over a 6'6" shooting guard or he's shooting over me, he sees the same thing, the rim. That's it. Doesn't see anything else. Okay, so that is going to be the difference in the series. I think SGA just a little more efficient down the stretch. And that's why I'm going to take the Oklahoma City Thunder in seven games. And this isn't, I want to be clear on this. This is not, I don't know which team to pick, so I guess I'll take the team with home court advantage in seven. That's what a lot of people do. That's not what this is. If I had to like draft ways for the series to end, my first overall pick would be Thunder in seven. My second overall pick would be Thunder in six. Third overall pick would be Spurs in six. Okay, so I think the Thunder win this series, not easily. Again, it's going seven, I think. But look, there's also a reason why the Thunder are favored by 6.5 points tonight on the road. They're 6.5 point favorites on the road against the 2 seed in the West that won an incredible amount of games and went 4-1 against them in the regular season. We are approaching dynasty level stuff from the Oklahoma City Thunder. It's been almost a decade since we've seen a team in the NBA repeat. It was the Warriors with Kevin Durant. Been a while since we've seen that happen, and there's a decent chance that it happens this year with SGA winning back-to-back MVPs and back-to-back finals MVPs. And that game is tonight, 8:30. Can't wait. I almost forgot to do this, but we closed the show doing this from now on. We're going to throw it to Chris to hear what all we learned today.
1: All right, class. What did we learn today?
14: Yay! Did Peyton or Jack do this last week?
0: No, I'd have to do it.
14: You guys didn't learn anything last
0: week. Didn't learn anything last week.
14: Okay, well, let's try to make up for it. Today on the Jonathan, on the Real Jonathan Smith Show, here's what we learned today. We learned that Jonathan wants to look like Neo in The Matrix with his trench coat. Thanks, Buzzard, for that. Even if the Colts are 0-10, regardless of the record, we're probably still going to watch it, even if it's prime time. Thanks again, Buzzard. We also learned that Jonathan has an analogy for absolutely everything, especially buildings. So there you go. Yep, and that cut the music off there. So also, what we learned today, that neither me nor Jonathan can remember what we talked about 5 minutes ago.
0: True.
14: We learned that Pete Carroll is older than Jonathan's grandpa. There's the music. Isn't he older than everybody's grandpa, though?
0: Probably.
14: He's pretty old.
0: He's pretty old, man.
14: Okay, a couple more. What we learned today, if you're a guy who likes Ella Langley, then you're an Ella fella. I didn't know that.
0: Ella fella. That's,
14: I legitimately just learned that. And finally, if your hands are dirty from working on cars, Jonathan is going to assume that you like racing.
0: Yeah.
14: So there you go. That's what we learned on The Real Jonathan Smith Show, Monday, May 18th.
0: There you go. We'll be back tomorrow, Tuesday, May 19th. Drive safe if you are in your car. The rain is coming down, so make sure you're safe. We got Nick Padone from Cleveland joining us tomorrow at 2 o'clock to talk a little Eastern Conference Finals. He was great the last time he was on, so you won't want to miss that. Hopefully, we're going to have the Bear on as well. I will keep you posted. We'll be back tomorrow starting at noon. We will talk to you then. See ya.
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1: 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We'll talk PGA Championship. I mean, all the way into hour number three. That's how busy the sports calendar is right now. That's such a great story, too. A story of nice radio. And I pride myself on not going the other way and feeding into all the toxicity and all the hate that's out there. Like, I want to be that guy to be positive and upbeat, but still bring the heat. So I really would have loved to have led with that, except the Pistons made it impossible. The association made it impossible, but we will definitely get there. Smackleford writes, Rome at UFC is and will always be king. That spectacle on Netflix last night was nothing more than the dancing with the stars of MMA. Just some has-beens giving their last-ditch effort before hitting the bankruptcy and unemployment line. See, I'm not saying that even. It was their first show. It was their first attempt. You know, they've got some work to do. But I'm not here to kill the production, although parts of the production were pretty annoying. But I'm not here to kill that. Like, it was their first attempt at it. Netflix said they had more eyeballs on that than anything. Yeah, Jake Paul at the end saying to Dana White, you know, we're coming. The takeover's in effect. Competition's good. Competition is good for anything and everything. I was just focused primarily on the last two fights. Nate Diaz, and the fact that I don't want to see that happen again to Nate, because I love Nate. And you don't want to stay too long in that sport, for sure. You don't want to stay too long in any sport, but especially in that sport. And then number two, I don't even fault Ronda and Gina, man. They got over. I feel like we got played, but I don't feel like I got played because I knew what was going to happen. But I don't blame that or them or even the outcome that I knew was coming. The thing that I am aggravated by is them acting like, you're welcome. Wasn't that awesome? Well,
2: you're
1: for you,
2: welcome,
1: but not for us. You didn't change the game. You didn't change the world. That didn't revolutionize the sport. Are you not entertained? No, we're not. Are you not richer? Yes, you are. You got paid. Good for you. Get yours. But no, we're not entertained. Entertained by what? Ronda running across the cage and applying her armbar to Gina. Same as it ever was. Like, that's all the months of hype and the promise of this is the biggest night ever in the history of the sport. I don't even care about that money. And by the way, Ronda reportedly wanted to make clear to everybody that she actually got paid more than that. That they paid her. There were other things in her contract which pushed that number even higher. Great. Good, Ronda. You earned it. If somebody's willing to give it to you and the check does not rubberize, then you're worth it. You earned it. And you did bring eyeballs to it because you sold that thing hard. Gina, I think what Gina thinks, why she looks so happy, one, she's still alive. She's still on the right side of the dirt. And two, I think that she went through a lot of soul searching, lost a lot of weight, never thought she'd be in position to ever fight ever again. But can we stop acting like that fight was a great fight and it was the best thing that ever happened to the sport? That's all I'm saying. All right, when we come back, talk some golf. Talk about the PGA. That's coming up next.
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12: But the 68-team NCAA tournament was perfect the way it was. And the over-monetization of sports, I think, is lowering the overall product. It feels participation trophy adjacent now. It's like grade inflation. Making the tournament used to be a nice standard. It used to be this symbol of, hey, we're like an average basketball school now. We consistently make the tournament, right? It's like the B grade of college basketball. And then an A would be like, you know, a Sweet 16 or better or something like that. Making the tournament used to be a nice standard. But when you start handing out invites to teams with 16 losses just to satisfy a TV contract, you've turned a nice season into a certificate of attendance. It's like gym class. You get an A for just showing up.
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11: But the 68-team NCAA tournament was perfect the way it was. And the over-monetization of sports, I think, is lowering the overall product. It feels participation trophy adjacent now. It's like grade inflation. Making the tournament used to be a nice standard. It used to be this symbol of, hey, we're like an average basketball school now. We consistently make the tournament, right? It's like the B grade of college basketball. And then an A would be like, you know, a Sweet 16 or better or something like that. Making the tournament used to be a nice standard. But when you start handing out invites to teams with 16 losses just to satisfy a TV contract, you've turned a nice season into a certificate of attendance. It's like gym class. You get an A for just showing up.
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13: 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Ask me, there is no way he just played his last game. 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

0: Getting a diagnosis of cancer, it's tough.
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3: I think when you're diagnosed with cancer, you crave a semblance of normalcy and control. And so work allowed me to be me. So I think it's really important that companies stay flexible. Cancer and a diagnosis can be all-consuming, but it doesn't have to be.
6: Research shows there is a significant connection between the ability to continue to work and cancer recovery. We can make

0: little bit better. Do we not remember who the offensive coordinator was last year? Arthur Smith, who I said for years, Brad, and you've probably heard me say it 7 or 8 times, my 9-year-old nephew with a box of crayons could draw better plays than Arthur Smith. And I started that joke when my nephew was 6. He's now 9. He really probably could create a whole better offensive game plan than Arthur Smith. So, Mike McCarthy, another guy that people like to be doomer and gloomers on and hate on. Oh, what have you done for me lately? Well, who gets all the success for the Dallas Cowboys when that offense was cooking? Is it just on Dak Prescott? Is it all the weapons around him? Or is it Mike McCarthy, who's proven to be a pretty damn good play caller in the regular season? Maybe not so much in the playoffs. In the regular season, though, you cannot take that away from him. Look at his offenses over the last several years when he was with Dallas.
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1: Hey, very delightful. Good evening to you, and welcome out to Citizens Bank Park in Philadelphia tonight. It's game one of a three-game series between the Reds and the Phillies. The Reds are turning to left-hander Nick Lodolo to try to quiet the red-hot Phillies. They counter with right-hander Andrew Painter, a rookie who's 1-4 with a 6.21 ERA. First pitch comes your way shortly, but right now here's Yid with today's pregame show. Yid?
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0: In a 2-2 ball game here in Philadelphia, Nick Lodolo on the hill for the third time, and a big breaking ball misses outside to the top of the order hitter, Trey Turner. Turner was the batting champ last year, is the only player in the National League to hit over 300. And he hits that one, a soft little ground ball to Key Brian Hayes, backhanded across the infield, and an easy 5-3 put out to start the bottom of the third inning. That's just the way the doctor liked to see it. Lodolo throwing a little bit more strike, using his defense behind him. Had a rough first inning. He walked two, gave up a double to start the ball at the bottom of the inning off, and eventually gave up two runs in that inning. That has been all the scoring so far by the Phillies, but here is Bryce Harper. Harper swings and fouls one straight back. Harper got a curveball on the first pitch, and now Stevenson set up low and away. Breaking ball again. That time it jammed him and it went off the body as he swung and knocked it a little into right back to Lodolo, but it'll be a foul ball and no ball, two strike count. Harper, 12 home runs, 30 driven in. Very still at the plate. Swung on. That's a shot down the line, but foul. That would have been extra bases. Missed by about 2 feet as it bounced on one hop and shot down the right field line. Harper waiting back, very still. Has that left elbow way up, and he takes a pitch up and away, ball one. So one ball and two strikes to the very dangerous left-handed hitting Bryce Harper. Rocking and firing, and the pitch is a little bit outside, 2-2. Harper hit a home run yesterday. That was against Paul Skeens in Pittsburgh as the Phillies went right through there in Pittsburgh and swept the Pirates. Here's the 2-2 and a swing and a foul back. Hung a breaking ball right there. Boy, Harper would like to get that one back. In fact, Harper has hit two home runs in his last two ball games. The 2-2 by Lodolo. Breaking ball swung on the ground. Backhanded by the first baseman Stewart on a nice play. And he dishes it off to the covering Lodolo for the 3-1 put out. A little bit of PFP right there on the part of the Reds defense. Good snag by Stewart as he went into the hole, backhanded it, and got it right to Lodolo in time. Let's pause for station ID. Up and down the Reds radio network.
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0: Well, Tyler Stevenson has made his way out to the pitcher's mound, maybe to give Lodolo a little bit of a breather after he had a race over there to beat Harper to the bag. So that meeting on the mound is done, and the announce hitter is Alec Bohm. Batting a number third slot, the third slot. Bohm, 6'5", playing first base tonight. Wide open stance, holds the bat flat. And he takes a little breaking ball changeup on the inside corner, strike one. Bohm awakes, and it's inside for a ball. One ball, one strike. He is a free agent after this season, Alec Bohm is. Of course, the Phillies have a tendency to re-sign their guys. They did that last year with Schwarber, did it with JT Realmuto. That pitch is misses low, and it's two balls and a strike. Phillies have spent a lot of money.
2: You got that right.
0: Here is the 2-1. And Lodolo fires it in there, and it's a lazy fly ball, and it'll be handled by T.J. Friedl. Almost in his stance right there. Didn't have to move very much. T.J. didn't, and it's a nice 1-2-3 easy inning for Nick Lodolo. We go to the fourth, back to Tommy with the play-by-play. All tied up at two here in Philly on the Reds Radio Network.
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1: 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Cade Cunningham might be the star of the NBA postseason.
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0: Not in time, and the Reds walk it off at 11, 6-5.
6: The quest for October baseball is underway. 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
7: Sal Stewart leads off the Reds' fourth inning. It is tied at 2. Stewart, Lowe, Stevenson, pitch. Sal swings, fouls it away. This group led to a couple of Reds runs back in the second inning. Sal led it off with a line drive back up the middle. Bryson Stott shading up the middle right now. And the 0-1 pitch. Sal goes the other way and fouls it back to the right. Nothing in 2 the count on Stewart. If you're listening tonight on your car or truck radio, please remember to buckle your safety belt. This message brought to you by the Ohio Department of Public Safety. If you're not buckled up, what's holding you back? 0-2. Stewart lifts a fly ball right center field on the run. Crawford almost overran it, but he reaches back over his head and makes the catch shy of the track and deep right center field. One man out here in the fourth. And, of course, the fourth inning is brought to you by Four Roses Bourbon, the mellow, balanced Kentucky classic that's crafted for those home run moments. Proud sponsor of the BCL Press Club, presented by Four Roses Bourbon. Enjoy responsibly. Nathaniel Lowe takes off the outside corner. Slider away makes it 1-0. Lowe singled past the first baseman. Boehm is first time up. Plate comes, and the right-hander finds the top of the zone, the fastball for a called strike. 1-1 now on Nathaniel Lowe. It's a dangerous pitch for Andrew Painter, that elevated fastball. He deals the 1-1, and it's off the inside corner to Lowe. 2 balls and a strike. If you're going to pitch with your fastball up, you don't necessarily have to have the highest velocity. 2-1 pitch. Swing, and there's a bullet caught on the backhand by Boehm. He gets up, feeds it to the pitcher. I guess he didn't catch it on the fly. I think he might have dropped it when he rolled over his wrist. And Painter was almost late getting there. Boehm was going to take it. Then Painter got there just in time to beat Lowe to the bag.
0: Well, the ball got there in a hurry, I'll tell you that. That was a bullet of a line drive off the bat of Lowe. But here we see in 2 consecutive innings, a little PFP, pitcher's fielding practice.
7: 2 down. Now Tyler Stevenson.
0: They do that in spring training over and over and over ad nauseum, and every once in a while you actually see it in the game.
7: That's one of the more boring exercises in spring training for pitchers.
0: Even when you're doing it. I mean, it's terrible on us because we have to watch it.
7: Here's Tyler Stevenson. Ground ball rolled right to the third baseman. Sosa fields and throws in time to first. Side retired. And the Reds are up and down in order in the fourth. Still tied at two. Middle of the fourth inning in Philly on the Reds Radio Network.
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7: Phillies get ready to bat here in the bottom of inning number four. Citizens Bank Park in Philadelphia. Our warmest start time of the year. 93 degrees today here in Philadelphia. It was a sun-soaked day around Philly, and it definitely feels like summer.
0: It was a feels like 101 at one point this afternoon.
7: Really?
0: Yeah.
7: I wouldn't have guessed. I thought it felt really nice while I was out walking around.
0: Well, you were probably out early in the morning. And
7: Early
0: for you is
7: go with that.
0: Just right before the noontime bells ring.
7: You got that right. Here's Edmundo Sosa down low. You know what's funny about that is anytime I actually happen to be up early for me, which, let's be realistic, is around 7, 8 o'clock, that is very early for me. I'm always amazed at how many people are up about their day, like most normal people, like everybody else in the world. The pitch is up and in. I don't know why. I mean, I know that is normal for everybody else in the world, but for me, some reason, it still surprises me. Why are all these people out? 2-0 pitch. Down and in. 3 balls and no strikes on Edmundo Sosa.
0: And people that time of day are generally in a pretty good mood.
7: Sure. Yeah. Not me.
0: Late in the day, I think, is when the day wears on people. They get a little bit less patient, especially when driving their car in traffic jams.
7: 3-0, right down the middle, called a strike. 3-1 on Edmundo Sosa. No shortage of traffic to be found in this town. 3-1 on Sosa. Lodolo out of the wind, fires. And Sosa takes a strike. Fastball well thrown, and I think Sosa wants to challenge it. He does.
0: That's a good pitch, though.
7: Let's see how it's going to go. It was close. Did it tickle the inside corner? Survey says, just off the inside corner. Ball four. Actually thought it was a little closer than what it was. It was almost an inch in.
0: Well, I thought it was an excellent pitch by Lodolo, and I think the way he followed through on that and really finished the pitch is a good sign. I think we may be seeing here a couple of pitchers that started off kind of like feeling their way through the first two innings, and now they're getting their sea legs.
7: That's the fourth walk issued by Lodolo today. Adolis Garcia at the plate. First pitch to Garcia. He's taking low and inside for ball one. Garcia signed a free agent deal with these Phillies back in December. Hit a sac fly to right his first time up. Lodolo eyeballing the runner at first. He throws the pitch to Garcia's changeup off the outside corner down 2-0. Garcia, a little bit of an upgrade for the Phillies in the outfield defensively. Right fielder, upgrade over Castellanos, who they didn't bring back this year, cut loose right before spring training. Jam shot, pop up to McClain, throws behind the runner at first, and he just barely got back in time, did Sosa. Jam shot, looping liner, and McClain a step to his left, able to make the catch, and out of the corner of his eye, just saw Sosa kind of standing there. He froze, and he didn't start to go back to first until McClain made the catch, and that throw almost got him. But there's one out. That was a heady play by Matt McClain. Bryson Stotts at the plate to ground out to the second baseman, his first time up. Lodolo brings it home, and Stott grounds it to first, bobbled by the first baseman Stewart, still hits the bag, throws to Ellie, the tag on the runner, Sosa's in time. So the Reds do get the double play, even with the bobble of Stewart at first. It goes 3-6 on the reverse double play. Don Mattingly holding up his hand in the first base dugout, but they won't challenge. Inning over, double play, 3-6 to get the Reds out of the fourth inning after the leadoff walk. We head to the fifth, still tied at 2 on the Reds Radio Network.
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